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1: Hello, I'm David Cameron. The Australian War Memorial is marking the end of the nation's longest conflict and the ongoing impact of the war in Afghanistan, with concerts featuring a musician who assisted with the evacuation. Fred Smith was present during the fall of Kabul on August 15, 2021, and helped usher thousands of evacuees to the international airport. His eyewitness footage recorded on the day now forms part of an installation at the War Memorial in Canberra, which tells the story of the capture of Afghanistan and the Taliban's return to power. A powerful earthquake has struck off the coast of Indonesia, triggering a tsunami warning across several provinces. The magnitude 7.7 quake struck off the coast of the island of Flores, and there have been several aftershocks, but so far no reports of fatalities. US President Donald Trump claims he'll soon be declaring the Strait of Hormuz a US territory. The key shipping route has become the focus of a six-month conflict with Iran. While no peace deal has been reached, Mr. Trump has told supporters the Strait of Hormuz will soon be open again to shipping.
2: Pretty soon I'll be declaring the Hormuz Strait a territory of the United States. We have the blockade. No ships get through unless we want them to. But we're doing really good. We're doing good in every way. You know, I built the military and now I used it a little bit more than I wanted to, frankly. But that's okay, because we cannot let Iran have a nuclear weapon.
1: Meantime, the federal government says Australia's fuel supplies remain secure. There are currently 41 days of petrol in reserve, with 37 days of diesel and 35 of jet fuel. Deborah Mailman will become the first Indigenous Australian inducted into the Logies Hall of Fame. The honour will be awarded to the 54-year-old star of television hits The Secret Life of Us, Offspring and Total Control, and films including Rabbit Proof Fence and Mabo. The honour recognises outstanding and continued contribution and enrichment to Australian television culture by an individual, group or program. Deborah Mailman is the sixth woman to receive the award since its inception in 1984. National Science Week has kicked off across the country, showcasing how science and technology are changing our lives. There's a focus on encouraging young Australians to take an interest. Speaking to The Wire, Executive Director at the Australian National AI Centre, Lee Hicken, says being curious opens doors throughout your life.
3: You will never regret learning something new about science. Whether or not you use it, whether it's your thing, whether you get something out of it, that's a different question. But you will never regret learning. I always say to people, stay curious.
1: The owners of the English Premier League football club Liverpool FC have agreed to a deal to sell a 30% stake in the club to a consortium that includes the Amazon founder Jeff Bezos and Eduardo Saverin, Facebook's co-founder. The BBC's Dan Rowan reports.
4: This deal will see some of the world's wealthiest people become co-owners of Liverpool. The agreement values English football's most successful club at between £5 and £6 billion and marks the Amazon founder Jeff Bezos's first foray into sports ownership. He's the fourth richest person in the world. However, the BBC's been told that the investment will have no impact on the club's approach to the transfer window and that there's no new budget for player signings.
1: And Australia's elite hockey sides are preparing for their opening World Cup matches in the women's tournament. The Hockeyroos face Japan in the Netherlands tonight, while the Kookaburras will face Ireland in Belgium tomorrow.
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10: 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Over the last few weeks, we've been celebrating some of the wonderful interviews Sam conducted over his time as host of Talking Vision. 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
9: Welcome to this special World Braille Day episode of Talking Vision. World Braille Day was on Sunday the 4th of January this year, celebrating the role that Braille has played for the last 201 years in the lives of people who are blind or have very low vision. This week, it's my great pleasure to introduce a favourite of ours on Vision Australia Radio, Stephen Jolly, as he catches up with BBC North America correspondent Gary O'Donoghue, a journalist who is totally blind from a very young age, but has not let that stop him from achieving the absolute highest pinnacles of international journalism. So without further ado, here's Stephen with Gary right now.
11: So you went to Worcester College, a well-known school for blind boys in those days, and then you went on to university. It was residential at the college. You went to university. How has that changed for you into a much larger and gender-mixed environment?
12: It was a huge shock, actually. I mean, the one thing about... come from a sort of working class background. My father was a cab driver. My mother worked in bars and various things. And so when I was sent away to school, first of all to Dalton House and then to Worcester when I was 11, it was a sort of classical English public school environment, really. I mean, it was for blind boys in those days. But it had all the sort of hallmarks and the traditions and the ways of doing things that were common to English public schools in those days. And you know, we have this confusing kind of nomenclature in England about public actually meaning private when it comes to schools. And so it was a completely different world that I wasn't used to. I was away from home, which I'd never been before. Sharing dormitories with people you didn't know, and a very sort of academic environment. And it, it had a lot of downsides, to be honest, and it had some upsides, which were that it was a sort of Rolls-Royce education. They did instill a huge level of self-confidence and a huge level of belief that anything was kind of possible. And they had huge success, 90-odd% of people from Worcester went on to higher education, to university.
11: Mm. So tell us about that experience at university.
12: Well, it was a huge shock when I got to university because I suddenly realised that people, even clever people, could behave very, very oddly towards you if you were blind. And that I found quite difficult at first, that they were awkward and nervous. And I mean, of course, they're 18 years old as well and being away from home for the first time. So, which doesn't occur to you at the time. But I settled in really after a couple of terms, and my university, they were so good to me. I remember, it was in a very low-key way, but I remember early on someone noticing in my room that my Braille books were all sort of piled up on the floor. Because obviously the bookshelves were for normal books. And someone must have mentioned this somewhere. And suddenly, a couple of days came by, and then the college carpenter turned up and built me a whole set of bookshelves that would fit Braille books just in my room.
11: Yeah.
12: And it kind of, I don't even know how that really happened, but it sort of just happened. And they would do things like make sure, that I had reading lists well in advance. They would make sure that you know, the librarians, if there was a book I needed and they didn't have it in the library, they'd go and get it from the bookshop for me.
11: Just tell us the college and the university that you were at.
12: Yeah, this was Christ Church in Oxford, which is the biggest college in Oxford. And it's a beautiful sort of 16th century college. It's where some of you are familiar with the Harry Potter films. The Great Hall in Christ Church is often used in the Harry Potter films for I think their dining hall. It's a very, very grand and imposing place, very exciting to eat your dinner there. Christ Church in Oxford, which is the biggest college in Oxford, and it's a beautiful sort of 16th century college. It's where some of you are familiar with the Harry Potter films. The Great Hall in Christ Church is often used in the Harry Potter films.

0: Yeah, and I spent three years there and a year abroad in Paris, where I was meant to be studying at the Sorbonne, but I spent most of the time actually doing little radio packages for the In Touch program in the UK, which is the BBC's program for visually impaired people.
1: Still going
0: And that's
1: strong
0: really
1: with Peter
0: still
1: White.
0: going strong after all these years. And still with Peter White, who is a great, been a great mentor and a great supporter over the years. He we stand on, from my point of view, I stand on his shoulders in so many ways over the years. And yeah, and that's where I got the bug for broadcasting, really, at that point in time.
1: Yes, well, you talk about Peter White as a mentor to you, a blind broadcaster, and I'm sure you're influencing lots of other people now. Tell us how you got into journalism and about the barriers that there might have been and why you wanted to do it.
0: Well, my first real break was a complete accident, as of course these things often are, is that my dad, who I think I mentioned was a cab driver, he picked up a blind chap called Kevin Mulhern, who was a blind producer of television programmes back in the 80s. And he got talking to him about me when I was at university. And Kevin, bless him, said, "Well, why doesn't he come along and have a look at my television production company, and we're putting a program together, and come and have a look." And I came and had a look, and he introduced me to some people at the BBC. And then during some of the summer vacations at Oxford, I got some sort of, unpaid researcher work on various programs on Radio 4 in the UK. And that's really how it started. I hadn't no real interest, when I went to university in being a journalist, although I'd been editor of the school newspaper at Worcester for a period of time. And then it was the radio side of it that really grasped me. And I got to the end of my career at university, and I applied for some of the BBC's prestigious, training schemes. They have a thing, they have a, certainly did then, a thing called the News Trainee Scheme. And I applied, and I didn't get it. And I applied a second time, and I didn't get it, although they did ask me in and had a chat. And, there were some pretty senior people, one of whom said, "I don't think a blind person can be a reporter." And of course, in those days, you could say that perfectly, legitimately. You could, in those days, of course, reject people for jobs on those grounds openly. There were no anti-discrimination laws at that point in time. But there were enough people around, Stephen, fortunately, who were prepared to take a punt on me, not least Tina Heschel, the great producer of the In Touch programme for so many years, who was giving me stuff, but also in the areas where I was more. I felt more interested, which was politics in particular. So people on, programs like Today in Parliament in the UK, and that gave me a break. And one particular, or a couple of particular people in the politics department there, a man called Bob Eggington, another one called Richard Eyre, who ran the politics department at the time. Just, this untested, untried 22-year-old. They gave me a chance, they gave me a chance, short little contracts. And it was around the time of the 92 election. And I did a bit of that for local radio at Westminster, the service that delivers for local radio. And I absolutely loved it. And I didn't mess up as far as I could tell. And the contracts got longer and longer until I, got a job about a year later, a permanent job.
1: Gary, has technology helped that? Because in your early days, you really had to struggle to find out what was in the newspapers. You'd have to have friends in the very early days to read it to you. Content has now become so easily available, so accessible. The challenge is to decide what to read rather than to find something to read.
0: It's absolutely right. I mean, I used to have to get people around on a Sunday to read the Sunday papers to me. I used to have to get people to read sort of cuttings from the research library, where they would photocopy cuttings if you were researching a story. I remember, I had a girlfriend who, made her read cuttings at night, and I'm sure she sort of thought that was probably not what you were meant to do of an evening. But things have got a lot easier with technology. But at the same time, the numbers of sources of information, the amount of stuff has just multiplied beyond absolute recognition. Now, back in those days, if you kept yourself across three or four newspapers, you're okay. I mean, it's just not like that anymore, isn't it? So our problem now is, I think, to sort of, how do we most efficiently

0: efficiently use the tools we have, like on the iPhone or on the PC or the Mac? How do we most efficiently use those to get to what we need quickly, and to sift through the noise? So I, for example, I tend to farm out things like the sort of trawling of things like X to my producer, and I say, just keep an eye on it for me, because by definition it's linear, so you kind of have to read everything to get an idea. Whereas, if you can see, and my producer is sighted, she can scan it for me. Just keep an eye on, anything that's relevant to what we're doing. Same with some of the other social media channels. We have these sort of teams. We use Microsoft Teams a lot, and we use WhatsApp groups a lot as well. And sometimes the sheer volume of messages is just too much. And again, we can only read them in a linear fashion. And it can just take ages to learn nothing, or, to have not help in any way. So I try to be quite ruthless about what I do read, what I do focus on.
1: I was having a conversation recently with my brother, actually, and he said to me, "Stephen, you might think your productivity is going to go up with AI and associated technologies, and it will, but for people who can see, it'll probably go up even more." And so there's sort of a bigger gap. The bar is higher. I thought that was pretty insightful.
0: Yeah, I think so. I mean, this digital divide that people talk about, it hasn't, it certainly hasn't gone away. And often we find, don't we? We take a, two steps forward and one step back. And then, but also suddenly things can break, as we know. Someone rolls out a new version of this or that, and suddenly something's broken, and you're kind of floundering around. And also, I think it's very difficult to explain to one's employers or people you work with the sort of usability issue. They'll just say, "Is it accessible?" And of course, it's very often very difficult to answer that question in a straightforward way, because, well, yeah, I mean, it kind of talks, but can I use it in a useful way quickly? And by the time you've started to say that, they've lost interest. So it's, I mean, I'm constantly frustrated in my environment with things being rolled out. And you say, has it been tested? Is there a sort of a tutorial for someone who can't see the screen? And they say, well, not really. And I say, well, okay, well, why don't you unplug the mouse, turn the screen off, and see how you get on with it?
1: It's more
0: And of
1: than
0: course,
1: voice over
0: that doesn't.
1: speaking when you open the app.
0: Yes, that's right. That's absolutely right. It's there's so much more to it than that, but that's quite a hard thing to communicate at times.
2: 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I hope you enjoyed the first half of Stephen Jolly there with Gary O'Donoghue. If you missed any part of the interview with Stephen or Gary, or you'd love to hear it again, you can either find it through Talking Vision on the podcast app of your choice, through the Vision Australia Library, or through the Interview Highlights feed, where you can find an extended version of the conversation with Stephen and Gary. However, in the meantime, let's get back to Stephen right now.
1: I'm speaking with Gary O'Donoghue. He's the BBC's chief North America correspondent. You might have heard him on BBC World Television or BBC World Service Radio. I hope you have, because he does a great job. He's blind and he's telling us about his work. Tell us about the place of Braille in your life.
0: Braille is absolutely essential. I was taught Braille as soon as I lost my sight. In fact, like a number of days after I emerged from hospital at 8 years old, the partially sighted school I was at, took me out of my classes, sat me on a bench outside, and a Braille teacher turned up and started teaching me Braille. And that carried on through the blind schools I went to. At Worcester, we had a whole year at the beginning dedicated to getting people up to a Braille, good Braille reading standard. The first year was what it was all about. And I use it all the time. I use it in my work all the time for reading scripts. I use it electronically also when I'm on the road for reading scripts and taking notes in press conferences or writing out a piece for BBC Online or something like that. So it is central. And I read a little bit with Braille for pleasure. I do use audiobooks probably more, but with the advent of things like the Kindle app and also the Apple Books, you know, sometimes I increasingly nowadays kind of do a mixture of reading, particularly with non-fiction, where I'll read a couple of pages with the speech, and then I might read a page or two with the Braille display.
1: Mm.
0: And I find that kind of really aids my concentration.
1: Mm.
0: And it you know, keeps up my Braille reading as well, make sure I'm doing plenty more of that. And it's just I find it a very enjoyable way of consuming a book, actually.
1: It's challenging when to step in and buy a new device, isn't it? Because it's changing all the time.
0: Yes, it is. But in many ways, right, you know, not some things haven't changed, which is, you know, 40 cells of electronic Braille. You know, we had that 30 years ago and we still have that now, don't we?
1: Mm.
0: And now there's all sorts of things that are changing with multi-line Braille displays, and we'll see that would be a joy for me in a studio environment presenting. I do some presentation of live programs now on the World Service, like NewsHour and The Weekend. And, you know, I'm still working off paper with that, scripts being printed, run into the studio, handed to me 3 seconds before I read them and stuff like that.
1: Because you've got all the lines under your fingers. You're not scrabbling.
0: Absolutely.
1: Down. Yeah.
0: You're not scrabbling around and you're not reliant on, you know, devices. But if they could produce a multi-line display that would allow me to just use the computer and have a sort of... Because you get a sense of how much there is to read and where the audio comes in, for example, when you've got it physically in front of you, that you don't get when you only see a line at a time on a Braille display. So a multi-line thing would be... The thing I've noticed, though, is that when they refresh these multi-line things, it's too noisy for a studio environment. You know,
1: yeah.
0: You can't have that noise going on in a studio. It'll be too distracting. So hopefully at some point there'll be a technology that refreshes, gives me 10 lines of Braille refreshing silently. I'd definitely go for that.
1: I want to take you back, though, to another application of noisy, very busy environments. Give us, with your time in America, three, let's call them high adrenaline moments.
0: Three high adrenaline moments. We don't just do politics in America. So I remember things like, you know, being sent on, sent out on various mass shootings at times. And, you know, and there were times when we were sent to cover these mass shootings, which are all too regular in America, as you know, you know, when the gunman is still on the loose and you're hanging around a place that he's, you know, where he shot people up and not knowing what's going to happen. And we certainly had that in a couple of the deployments I went to. Also, I'm going to hurricanes. I've stood in hurricanes. I stood in a Category 5 hurricane in Florida, Hurricane Michael, which absolutely devastated the panhandle of Florida. And that was pretty high intensity. But I suppose the in terms of the most pressurized, one of the most pressurized moments has got to be when a man, Thomas Crooks, attempted to assassinate President Trump just before the 2024 election.
1: Absolutely sensational radio that you were at the rally and then outside.
0: Well, it was quite a moment. And, yeah, you know, it's one of those things where you kind of, it was an early summer's evening. We were just, you know, doing some gentle lives, thought this is just on our way actually to the Republican National Convention in Milwaukee. We thought, okay, he's doing a rally in Pennsylvania. We can drive there and then fly from Pittsburgh and get to the RNC the next day, do a few lives. He may or may not announce his vice president tonight, who knows. And then suddenly the whole world kind of comes apart when you hear these shots, and I knew straight away it was shooting. The sad thing about living in America for so long is that you do know what shots sound like. And then the next few hours was absolute. I've never felt been under such pressure as a broadcaster, as a professional, as those few hours. And we were fortunate enough to, just because of where we were placed, that we weren't really under any restrictions, because a lot of journalists who were there were sort of penned into a pen, and we weren't, for various reasons. And it meant we could talk to everyone who'd been there. And we found this guy who'd actually seen the shooter and tried to warn the Secret Service before he took his shots at Donald Trump.
1: He saw him on a roof, didn't he?
0: He did. He saw him climb onto the roof. He saw him and he pointed him out. And the Secret Service, you know, he was trying to get their attention, trying to get them to take it seriously. And then he was. It was a very interesting moment, Stephen, from a visually impaired point of view, because, you know, only afterwards did someone say to me, "Do you know what that guy looked like?" And I said, "No, I don't know what." He said, "Well, he's got this kind of weird fake orange hair. He's like got a can of beer in his hand, etc." And I was thinking, if I could see, I wonder if I'd have put him on air.
1: Yeah.
0: You know, I wonder if I'd have been a bit worried about what he was going to say, because it was a really explosive situation. People were very angry, very upset. It was a, you know, one guy walked past me when I was on air and said, "They shot first. This is war." Right. So, you know, you could, the atmosphere was absolutely fever pitch. And if I put someone on air and he kind of spouted a load of nonsense, that could have made things a lot worse. But I just listened to him. I didn't know what he looked like, but I listened to him and he kept saying to me, this was off air beforehand, He was consistent, and I kept asking him to repeat himself, and he was consistent with what he was saying. I think, okay, this guy, you know, does know what he's seen, you know. And so I put him on air and he told this story, and what he said has completely stood the test of time. He was genuinely the first eyewitness to what had happened. Mm-hmm. And that clip ended up getting sort of, you know, sent around. I mean, I think the last time we looked, that clip of him had been viewed, like, in terms of social media, 300 million times. And you realise, with that kind of thing, you realise that you kind of, you're reaching, like, the whole globe.
1: Now, you and your team have been recognised for that piece of broadcasting, haven't you?
0: We were fortunate enough to win a Royal Television Society Award earlier this year for breaking news in London. And so we went to a fancy hotel in Park Lane and had a few sherbets and got an award. And I hadn't really thought about what I was going to say if we won, but I decided that as I was walking up to the stage, I'm going to make a point here. And I did make a point there about, you know, the blind people and how, you know, there are barriers and there are still barriers for blind journalists, and how, you know, I hope that this would, you know, put some of that doubt to bed, you know, about blind people working in television. And it got a very, very good, very positive response, not just from the room, which was very warming, you know, this is all your peers, but also in the sort of online as well. It got very well received. So we were very, very lucky. We also got nominated for an Emmy, which we didn't win, but I'll take an Emmy nomination any day, which is very nice.
1: Yeah, pretty good. Tell me, when you're doing a project like that, an assignment like that, who do you have with you? I'm sure they're your best friends in that particular situation, but your friends and colleagues working with you. How does that work? How many of you are there and what happens?
0: We tend to work in teams of three. So what we tend to have is a cameraman, who's also what we call nowadays a shoot edit, so they can also edit video. There's a correspondent and a producer. And that's true for, you know, me, and it's also true for my sighted colleagues. That tends to be the basic team. And you might be doing a mixture of lives, what we call lives. In other words, you know, stand up in front of a camera, talk live to the presenter in the studio in London. You're doing a lot of what they call digital stuff now. So these live pages on the website that are kind of, you know, have sort of bite-sized 100-word contributions on rolling stories. Those are a huge priority for us now. You're sort of witnessing stuff, writing stuff up, doing little bits of analysis. You might be filing radio voice pieces, which are like the 40-second bits that go in the news bulletins. You might be doing radio packages. You might be doing television packages. You might be doing, you know, sit down interviews, but yeah, it's three of you and a car is what you need.
1: So when you were in, I think it was New York when Joe Biden was confirmed as winning the 2020 election. It was a Saturday night, high excitement, and BBC World Television were crossing, World News Television were crossing to you. You would have had a producer helping you source the content that you needed to explain, etc.
0: I think 2020, I was actually at the White House. I was in New York for 2016 at Hillary Clinton's party when she lost. And that was an extraordinary experience because this sort of party suddenly evaporated and all these people dancing with them crying. But in 2020, I would have had a producer. We probably, in those circumstances, when you have a sort of big story, you sometimes have engineers around as well. And there might be more than one team. So there could be two teams of three in one location. One could be doing lives and another one could be gathering to cut a package immediately. So there can be a mixture of things. But yeah, the basic unit is a team of three.
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6: And please record a message. 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
8: Well, hello. So I use AI quite a bit. I use a combination of different tools. I use Be My AI a lot, which is part of the Be My AI suite, for describing photos. My children put photos up quite a lot on WhatsApp, and so I use it to have it describe what the photos are, which means I can reply to the conversation and make a comment about what they've posted. I use Claude AI quite a bit to help me brainstorm ideas, sometimes to craft an email, not because I can't write the email, but more to help with the formatting of it, making sure it looks professional and all that sort of thing. And even though I know it's not foolproof, sometimes I will put a document onto Claude and say, hey, can you explain what I need to do to make the format better? But the Be My AI is an absolute game changer. It's free. And I love it for getting it to describe photos. I'd even taken photos of, for example, the scene from the jetty, and I'd been able to get descriptions, and it's great. And then sometimes I can ask questions, and it'll answer the questions as well, like, tell me more about the moon in this picture, or, you know, explain what a full moon looks like. If someone who's totally blind, it's quite amazing.
6: Hello, Lizzie. How are we going today?
7: Not bad, thanks. And yourself?
6: Yes, it's been a rather stressful couple of days because what we were planning on doing, of course, it all fell through in a rather spectacular mess. We've managed to get nobody to talk about what we wanted, and therefore we've had to, well, you have managed to get us a show out of nowhere, which I've got to say thank you very much for.
7: Oh, you're welcome, mate. Anytime at all. That's my job, after all.
6: So what prompted you to come up with this particular subject?
7: Well, it was an article that came up on the TechWiz WhatsApp group about the app Lumen, which I've yet to use, so I don't know anything about it. Somebody else who we'll talk to later on down the track in today's show does know a bit about it. Mm-hmm. But it prompted me to think, how do people who are blind or have low vision use AI to make their everyday lives easier? And I sort of based it on my own experience as well, because I use ChatGPT for several different things. And I just wondered what other tools people use, not only for the show's sake, but also for my own sake, what apps can I start using that will make my life easier as well?
9: I think a lot of the things that describe things, I mean, so in the first interview, she talked about describing things like a full moon and stuff like that, which, yeah, I mean, it's, if you have never seen something, you're never going to, you don't know what it is. I mean, I frankly never knew what the moon looked like until I put a monocular up to it, really. Before that, I just assumed it was just a big splodge of light. So you currently use ChatGPT. What exactly for, usually?
7: The other day, for example, I got sent a photo. I was on Messenger with someone from my church, and I don't know if they'd failed to remember that I was blind or they just didn't take it into account, but they sent me a photo without any audio description or any caption. And I had no idea what it was. So I saved it to my phone, uploaded it to ChatGPT, and I got it to describe the photo, which it then did in great detail.
9: So there are a lot of tools that I've had available to me in the past, and I think it's just sheer bloody mindedness that I don't use them. So if I'm writing out a script, then I've used this old-fashioned thing called a brain to sort of write it all out. And yes, I don't use it for emails either, because, again, I've got this thing between my ears that hopefully keeps working. And it's something I'm actually rather worried about in this current generation and those people that do become over-reliant on, is that we may stop learning to do things creatively. Some people think that, oh yes, I can describe something and AI will say, whether it be Grok or Gemini or whatever, will draw it for me, and that's me being creative. It's not. It's you describing something and then pulling on the creativity of somebody else to do it. So that's usually my worry. So we'll talk a little bit later about the tools we do use and the tools we don't use, even in the construction of this show, because we used AI tools every day when we're doing radio production now, don't we? And even you have learnt to use one of them.
7: Yeah, and I love it. It's absolutely one of my new favourite things.
9: Indeed. All right, so next up we're talking with Caroline.
10: I use AI in a couple of different ways. I use ChatGPT in the main when it comes to actual AI processes. And what I use ChatGPT for is to enable me, when I am writing reports or correspondence, to help me put it together in a more professional way. So I will write the bulk of the document, and then I will run it through ChatGPT and say, can you improve on this for me to make it look more professional? Then, of course, once ChatGPT has done that, I go back and I check it just to make sure, because while AI is good, it's not always 100% perfect on spellings or spacing and that sort of thing. It doesn't format things for you. So then I have to do the formatting and that just to make sure it's fine. The other thing that I use ChatGPT for is that I am involved in Toastmasters, and the average Toastmasters speech is about 5 to 7 minutes. I will say to ChatGPT, I'm wanting to create a speech. I'm wanting it to be either humorous or provide information or persuasive or whatever. And my topic is, can you help me construct a speech around that topic? And I give it some ideas. Now, a while back, I was wanting to do a speech to talk about the technology in my home that I use. And so, for example, I have a Google Home speaker. I have an Alexa speaker. I also have Siri on my phone. And I wanted to add in my guide dog to it. And I couldn't come up with a good title for the speech. So I ran the idea through ChatGPT and I said, can you come up with some options for a title? It came back with My Four Companions, and it came back with the closing line that I sometimes feel like I am a captain of a very technical ship where there is a lot of confusion, but in the same, there is a lot of good stuff happening. And I thought that was really quite cool. So I actually took that line, I took the idea for the speech title, and then I created my humorous speech called My Four Companions.
7: I sort of use it similarly, not to write something, but just to, like, for example, if I'm crafting some interview questions, I will put in the questions that I've got through ChatGPT and say, can you make them a bit more open-ended? Or in which order would you suggest that I ask these in? And it will help me in that respect. But for me, I totally believe that if you're going to do any writing like that, you've got to feed the bulk of the information into ChatGPT, because I have asked it to write me something before without giving it any information or any idea of my writing style or any sort of instructions, just telling it to write me a piece about X, Y, Z. And it was totally not like anything that I would write.
9: There's a term now, I was Googling it recently, it's AI slop, which you actually do get in a lot of emails now from people that they just go, oh yeah, I can't be bothered writing this, I'll just tell AI to write it and these are the subjects what covered in. And it, yes, it's doesn't really satisfy anybody. It's kind of like a fast food of literature. It may do the job for a second and then all of a sudden you realise that you've just read junk food, really.
7: Yeah, speaking of AI slop, One place that I notice it in particular is on YouTube. So I like to watch a lot of historical content, but also a lot of Christian content. So it's all very word heavy, very subject rich, information rich kind of stuff. Mm-hmm. And the amount of times that I will find AI generated content, it's a bugbear for me, because the last thing I want to hear when I'm looking for a historical documentary or someone presenting on a particular scripture or something is an AI turd, basically. You know, I don't want something that someone's just got AI to regurgitate. I want a human perspective.
9: And that is the thing. And yes, you do find it quite a lot. I mean, I've fallen down in that trap quite a few times and sort of listened to this thing going, something's not quite right here. Yes, there's some pretty pictures. So yes, I can at least see the pictures. But there's just something not right about the voice. And I don't know, it's not quite like live television, for example.
7: AI music's another thing.
9: Oh.
7: Like, I was in my support worker's car the other day and they had this Spotify playlist going and I was like, this is AI music. And they're like, yeah. I'm like, turn it off. Please, I don't want to listen to music that some computer program has generated. I want to listen to human stories told through human music.
9: All right, so who have we got next?
7: I think we have Jennifer, and she's going to expand more on the Be My AI and things like that.
9: Ah, yes, and the mysterious Lumen.
11: I use a few AI tools, ChatGPT being one of them, to help frame words more professionally around things, to reword things to make it look better. Once I've written up content, it could be a letter or an email, etc. I also use Seeing AI to read labels on things or to read where mail might be from. I've also used it to tell me colours of a few things. By far the most regular use, I use it for reading text. I also use a thing called Lumen, which currently works with Gmail accounts. It is a completely voice-controlled app, just about, and it will read, write, and help you navigate your email and your inbox. That's pretty good as well. It's a free app at the moment. Lumin, that's how you spell it. I also use Be My AI to describe photos. That works very, very well. Also use Ira AI for the same thing. And sure, there's other things, but those are the main ones that I use all the time.
7: Basically, I think people using AI to describe images or text, I think the Meta glasses sort of count as AI as well in their own way. That's been the main thing that's popped up for me, is people using AI to describe something. And actually, I have an example of this. Yesterday, for some reason, I could not get my treadmill to work. So I actually took a couple of photos of it live while I was in ChatGPT to try and see if it could tell me where on the screen I could press to get it to work, because the start panel down at the bottom wasn't working like it usually does. And it gave me a full layout of the screen, where the buttons were and what I should press and what I should try. Granted, I wasn't able to get it working. This treadmill is definitely on its way out and I had to get Stephen to assist. But I had told Stephen what ChatGPT had reported was on the screen and the layout of the buttons, and he said that it was totally correct.
9: So, dear listener, okay, we use there's one honourable mention that I'm going to give of something I've tried out and that I've rejected using, and that is called Descript. So Descript is a program which you use to edit audio using the transcript of a program. And what you can do is you can tell it to remove all of the ums, ahs, and filler words. And I tried that once and it did a really, really good job of it, but probably too good a job, as in it cut things, words off as well. So what you tend to find often is someone will say, and and if you cut the at the end of that, it sounds funny.
7: Yeah, I see what you mean. Yeah, I can imagine that would be quite difficult, because it would have trouble kind of cutting it right on the as well. And you're right, people do tend to join to other words.
9: And that's kind of what it did all the way through. So, and what I found really, really fascinating though is I've had people coming to assist me with Peter Greco's work, for example, and some of them have been a bit younger, and they've started editing in a similar way that AI automatically edits. And it's like, well, the whole point of us going through and manually doing what we do is so that it sounds natural. So
7: yeah, I used to do that.
9: I know. And so there are some skills that, yes, AI will probably replace certain people with, but there are still certain things that we are better at, and I hope we remain better at that for our own damn good. But the other two things we use pretty much all the time is a program called Adobe Podcasts, and I believe you've started using the same thing as well.
7: Yes, my lovely computer teacher, who we'll hear from next, Darth, sent me the link again, and we went through the process of signing in and uploading my first piece of audio on Friday, and now I can send the audio to you all cleaned up.
9: And that is what we heard before. And in fact, if you want to just tell us a little bit more about the process, because seeing as we're recording over Zoom, I'm going to switch the AI off for a certain period of time and give you, the listener, an idea of how good this damn thing is. So, Lizzie, tell me the process of uploading something to Adobe Podcast.
7: Well, hello, Sam. I'm reporting to you from my office, which, as you can hear now that the AI is switched off, it's quite echoey.
9: Sounds like a toilet.
7: It does, doesn't it? It feels like a toilet sometimes too. Anyway, the process includes going into the Adobe Podcast website. It is a website. It's not a desktop app as far as I know. I'm probably wrong there.
9: No, there's definitely a website.
7: But once you've signed in and kept yourself logged in, which I've done, there's a button that says choose files. It then takes you into your computer or USB, whatever you're on. You can choose the file that you want. Press enter. It will upload the file. It'll enhance the speech, separate the background, take away the echo. It's like there's a whole bunch of stuff that it goes through. Enhancing speech, it does that a couple of times. And then once it's uploaded, it gives you an option to play it, which I always do just to make sure it sounds good. And then you can go and download that. And once you've downloaded that, you've got a cleaned up version of your original audio.
9: Some of the downfalls of it can be, for example, I've used the professional version now, which is one of the benefits of working in the field that we work in, which means that I can adjust some of the settings. Early on, Peter Greco had an interview with someone live in Paris at the Paralympics, and they had all this wonderful sound in the background, and that's how you could pick it up, and the AI dutifully got rid of all the background. Cleaned her up really, really well, but it sounded like she was in the studio. So what we can do nowadays, if you pay a little bit of money for the professional version, is adjust these things. So yes, you do get a bit of background in there. So which we have done to considerable effect when we've been out and about at various conferences and things like that. So yes, there's a lot of work that comes into it. And the other thing, of course, is, dear listener, you might have noticed that our podcast pictures have changed a little bit. And yes, I do use an AI agent to sometimes do our podcast pictures because it's just so handy to describe something. I don't think it's artful in any particular way, but it's handy to say, all right, draw me this cartoon. So that's where we use it.
7: Speaking of AI pictures, Sam, do you remember the picture I sent you that ChatGPT made of Mackenzie towing a steam train?
9: Ah, yes, yes, yes.
7: Yes, that was particularly funny, I thought. Although my appearance seemed to take on quite Asian characteristics, which I'm not sure why. I'm not sure why ChatGPT decided to make me look that way, but there you go.
9: Herein lies the problem with AI as well is, unlike other programs and algorithms, it will take its best guess on something. It won't throw up an error message and say, sorry, I can't do that. It will simply see what happens. And if you have been listening to our program for a while, you will sometimes hear examples of that in some of the earlier interviews that we have done and use the client to clean things up. And sometimes it's made someone, well, I used to call it Dalekification because it makes them sound like a Dalek. But nowadays it's got better. So we shall see. Anyway, on to our last interview. And this is the person that's been helping you out a great deal, I believe.
7: Yeah, Garth Humphreys. He's absolutely amazing. He's been teaching me all the new tricks I've been learning. Just a great teacher. Very patient, very knowledgeable man, Garth.
12: Oh, when we first started using AI, and I think it's probably a common story, is things like Be My Eyes and using it for any kind of description. Seeing AI even, I guess, is, you know, early on, whether it's matching clothes or reading a menu or just so many things just throughout the day, it's made possible.
7: So how long ago did you start using Be My Eyes and Seeing AI? And how long have they been out for?
12: It's getting to a point now where it feels like those sort of tools have just always been there, but it has only been the last 2 or 3 years, I suppose, that it's been to the point where it is now, but maybe even longer than that.
7: Have you seen them improve over time?
12: Just the sort of the quality of the descriptions you're getting, the speed of what you're getting. And I think, you know, that's for tools like Be My Eyes. We're getting closer and closer to having real-time description like that in apps like Orion, where using it for things like, hey, I've dropped an AirPod, can you help me find it? And just moving your phone around and go, oh, yep, there it is there. You know, it gives you directions and audio signals on how to find the AirPod on the floor. Things like that, it's really useful.
7: I didn't even know, what's Orion?
12: It's an app that you can work through your Meta glasses as well. Meta have given support for that to happen. It'll give you sort of real-time description of, you know, as you're walking along. It's a bit hit and miss. I wouldn't use it as your primary navigational device at all. But for example, things like I've told it, hey, can you tell me if you see anything directly on my pathway? And it'll go, that path is clear every 30 seconds or so. And then it might say, yep, there's a rubbish bin on the pathway, veer to the right to miss it. Things like that. You can also use it around the house. It's got a whole list of pre-done items that you can find. It'll basically keep an eye out for that particular thing that you've selected. Or you can just ask it. There's a sort of a prompt field where you can just talk to it and sit, like I gave the example of the AirPods, and just give it a prompt to find it.
7: Do you use anything like ChatGPT or Grok or Claude?
12: You know, on iPhones, you have an action button if it's a 15 Pro or newer sort of thing. And you can assign that action to do whatever you like, basically, a number of things anyway. I've, for quite a while, had that as my ChatGPT button. So I just press and hold the side button and I'm straight into a call with ChatGPT. The other one I've used a lot lately is Claude. For me, at the moment, I'm using it to create software that I want that is designed for me to use. Like it's bespoke. And I think we're all going to have the ability to just create bespoke solutions to problems that we find. So for me, you know, I've got a Stream Deck that the software is not very accessible. It's a sort of a grid of buttons that you can have then assigned to macros on your computer. For example, within Zoom, you can have it set so that if Zoom's up, pressing this button will share the screen, pressing that button will hang up or mute or all sorts of actions. Now, there is a OpenDeck, which was a sort of an open source software to control it that was supposed to have some accessibility. I tried it on the Mac. It didn't work very well. So I got Claude to make me my own version of that software with the features I wanted. I have to do these screen captures. Now, there's various ways of doing that, but none of them were really the way I wanted them to be. So I've got Claude to build a whole audio and video editing suite centered around the kind of work that I'm doing with the screen captures. Look, it's slightly addictive. It's amazing to be able to have an idea and have it turned into reality. You know, I'm not a coder. I have next to no coding skills, but I can articulate the UI I want and the feature set I want, and I can test to see if it's working properly. And it's not like, oh, give me this and it's there straight away. It's backwards and forwards. It's needing to actually test, like it'll think it's done something and it sort of works, but it doesn't quite work. And with iteration, though, with going backwards and forwards with Claude, I've got it to the point now where it's super functional. The real excitement that I have from something like Claude is that ability, as I mentioned, to be able to make an idea into reality.
7: So where do you think AI is going in the future? Like, what improvements do you see happening over the next 10 years, specifically for blind people or people with low vision?
12: I think more and more of these sort of tools, and I think in the next 10 years, we're looking at, as I said, bespoke solutions. So you, as an average user, can go, this is the problem I want to solve. Can you help create an app to solve that problem for me? And it'll be there.
7: That sounds amazing and all very complicated and like things that I don't understand.
12: And I think that's what it feels like at first. Lots of us now have had those sort of conversations with the chatbots. But to actually take it that next step to creating software solutions to problems is pretty empowering, I think.
7: What are the downsides that you see to AI? Because obviously we're getting people writing essays using ChatGPT and schools and unis are having to crack down on the use of AI chat sites. So what are some of the downsides that you see to AI?
12: There's a lot like that. I think that is, you know, a really big area that you need to, like, how can you trust anybody's work? Is that work they've presented a fair representation of them or just what Claude has told them or ChatGPT has told them today? I think some of the other sort of things to be careful of maybe are people getting too reliant on these chatbots as an emotional support almost, because you can talk to them about anything you like within reason and they will give you the answer it thinks you want to hear. So I think it could be quite a trap for people to get, I'm not going to say, you know, emotionally tied, but yes, emotionally.
13: 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National News.
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15: Hello, I'm David Cameron. The Australian War Memorial is marking the end of the nation's longest conflict and the ongoing impact of the war in Afghanistan, with concerts featuring a musician who assisted with the evacuation. Fred Smith was present during the fall of Kabul on August 15, 2021, and helped usher thousands of evacuees to the international airport. His eyewitness footage recorded on the day now forms part of an installation at the War Memorial in Canberra, which tells the story of the capture of Afghanistan and the Taliban's return to power. A powerful earthquake has struck off the coast of Indonesia, triggering a tsunami warning across several provinces. The magnitude 7.7 quake struck off the coast of the island of Flores, and there have been several aftershocks, but so far no reports of fatalities. US President Donald Trump claims he'll soon be declaring the Strait of Hormuz a US territory. The key shipping route has become the focus of a six-month conflict with Iran. While no peace deal has been reached, Mr. Trump has told supporters the Strait of Hormuz will soon be open again to shipping.
16: Pretty soon I'll be declaring the Hormuz Strait a territory of the United States. We have the blockade. No ships get through unless we want them to. But we're doing really good. We're doing good in every way. You know, I built the military and now I used it a little bit more than I wanted to, frankly, but that's okay because we cannot let Iran have a nuclear weapon.
15: Meantime, the federal government says Australia's fuel supplies remain secure. There are currently 41 days of petrol in reserve, with 37 days of diesel and 35 of jet fuel. Deborah Mailman will become the first Indigenous Australian inducted into the Logies Hall of Fame. The honour will be awarded to the 54-year-old star of television hits The Secret Life of Us, Offspring and Total Control, and films including Rabbit Proof Fence and Mabo. The honour recognises outstanding and continued contribution and enrichment to Australian television culture by an individual, group or program. Deborah Malman is the sixth woman to receive the award since its inception in 1984. National Science Week has kicked off across the country, showcasing how science and technology are changing our lives. There's a focus on encouraging young Australians to take an interest. Speaking to The Wire, Executive Director at the Australian National AI Centre, Lee Hicken, says being curious opens doors throughout your life.
14: You will never regret learning something new about science. Whether or not you use it, whether it's your thing, whether you get something out of it, that's a different question. But you will never regret learning. I always say to people, stay curious.
15: The owners of the English Premier League football club Liverpool FC have agreed to a deal to sell a 30% stake in the club to a consortium that includes the Amazon founder Jeff Bezos and Eduardo Saverin, Facebook's co-founder. The BBC's Dan Rowan reports.
17: This deal will see some of the world's wealthiest people become co-owners of Liverpool. The agreement values English football's most successful club at between £5 and £6 billion and marks the Amazon founder Jeff Bezos' first foray into sports ownership. He's the fourth richest person in the world. However, the BBC's been told that the investment will have no impact on the club's approach to the transfer window and that there's no new budget for player signings.
15: And Australia's elite hockey sides are preparing for their opening World Cup matches in the women's tournament. The Hockey Roos face Japan in the Netherlands tonight, while the Kookaburras will face Ireland in Belgium tomorrow.
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1: 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My name is Jason and I'm your presenter for today and your pedal technician and our co-presenter, and my co-presenter is Dave, and I will be reading the first article. And this comes from Saturday's Courier on page 2. Shelter has always been more than a place to stay. A lack of short-term options means Ballarat Soul Crisis accommodation is at full capacity 24 hours a day. For 5 decades, the 8 bedrooms in Peplow House has provided sanctuary for men with nowhere else to turn. It wasn't a simple choice to make when 60-year-old Robbie Broz arrived at the shelter 3 weeks ago. But after sleeping in his car at Victoria Park, applying for countless jobs and rentals, his body needed a proper night's sleep. At first I was like, I don't want to be here. I just stuck through because I thought it'd be nicer to sleep in the bed, Mr. Broz said. I hate to say this, but it's like a lower level. But when you start meeting these people, it's really uplifting. It just makes you rise. 3 days in, I wanted to leave, but after a week, I really started to enjoy it. What they've done for me has been absolutely amazing. Through Catholic Care Victoria, Peplow House has supported about 120 men annually since opening in 1976. As Ballarat's only funded crisis accommodation for men, Catholic Care Chief Executive Angie Sheenan said, their work is not finished as rising costs, violence and mental health challenges continue to plague the region. Peplow House has always been more than a place to stay. It is a place where men are welcomed at moments to deep vulnerability and meet with care, respect and practical support, Ms. Sheenan said. It reflects our mission to uphold every person's dignity, stand alongside people experiencing hardship and offer care that is practical, compassionate and hopeful. Beyond immediate support with food, clothing and a bed, a recent concertative effort to connect agencies across the city has allowed Peplow House to become a wraparound service centre. It has enabled residents to sit down with staff and find long-term solutions to housing, employment and addiction and to refer them to additional services. Now that his immediate survival is ensured, Mr. Broz's perspective has shifted to the glaring gaps in the social safety net of women. I've met some girls in the last couple of months and they're just really struggling, he said. And I just feel this has given me an experience here that I want to promote and do something for women. On top of suitable crisis options, dozens of local agencies are calling for 60,000 short, medium and long-term housing options across Victoria to meet growing demand. As part of the greater homeless towards greater plans towards zero homelessness, the Central Highlands Homelessness Alliance representing Yiscale by displaying 6,000 origami houses. Lining the foreshore of Lake Rendaree, the display included black houses for many people who have died on the housing waiting list. That 60,000 isn't people who will become homeless tomorrow, Uniting leader Jules Sanders said. That's people who have been sitting on a housing list waiting for 5, 10 or 15 years already, living in substandard conditions. The long term will take a severe toll on the physical, mental health, a vulnerability of vulnerable community members, particularly families with young children. Imagine sleeping out on the street on a freezing rainy night in Ballarat, Ms. Sanders said. It was a real impact on physical health, and we definitely lost people on the wait list in the past 12 months. It's a human right to have a house. Family violence remains the leading cause of severe toll on the physical and mental health of vulnerability of vulnerable community members, particularly families with young children. Imagine sleeping out on the street on a freezing rainy night in Ballarat, Ms. Sanders said. It was a real impact on physical health, and we definitely lost people on the wait list in the past 12 months.

0: from housing entry points in the last financial year. However, service providers warn that official figures failed to capture the full scale of the crisis. Many locals facing hardship belong to hidden homeless population, resorting to couch surfing or sleeping in vehicles at camping grounds. Down the hallway of Peplow House, 24-year-old Tan Spark represents the younger demographic now entering the crisis network. Prior to coming in here, I was getting out of rehab and I was homeless before that. I was in a really bad spot before I came here. As Peplow House exercises strict no substance rule, Mr. Spark has felt significantly more supported, with his wraparound services finding an environment where he feels genuine progress is possible. Rehab is super different in the sense that it's voluntary intensive therapeutic program where you work on yourself and drug addiction, he said. Where this is accommodation and safety, it's a bit of process to slow things down while you figure out where to go. Once his 8 weeks are up, Mr. Spark said he now feels more comfortable to go back to rehab. People look at places like this and think, is this a place for drug use? Is this for poor people? I think people should reframe them and start to see it as supportive. This is where people are starting to rebuild their lives. If this story has affected you, support is available, phone Lifeline 13 11 14. And that ends that article.
1: Thank you, Jason. Good morning, everyone. This is a story from page 10 of Saturday's Courier. And it's an article by Nick Powell, with a photo by Kate Healy and supplied. The headline reads, Upgrade to Emergency Travel. A multi-million dollar redevelopment of the Ballarat Airport is moving into its final phase, promising to deliver much-needed infrastructure to support emergency services and regional aviation though eyebrows have been raised over the costs. Identified as a Tier 1 project, $14 million will deliver the Ballarat Airport strategy and master plan, which includes completed runway extensions, accommodation for larger aircraft, and a transformation of the airport's existing 1970s terminal. The $2.3 million dedicated to the terminal will develop indoor patient waiting areas, improve amenities, and a new ambulance parking clear of active aircraft zones. Currently, patients being transferred through the airport are forced to wait outside in the elements and an aircraft movement area. City of Ballarat Economy and Experience Director Martin Darcy said rectifying this was a key driver for the redevelopment. Patients are often transferred in exposed conditions, particularly during Ballarat's cold, windy and wet weather, Mr. Darcy said. Repurposing the existing terminal has been identified as the quickest and most cost-effective way to address this gap and improve patient comfort, dignity and safety. The urgency of the upgrade is backed by growing regional aeromedical activity. Ambulance Victoria completed 41 flights through Ballarat in 2023, increasing to 49 flights in 2024. The Royal Flying Doctor Service also regularly transfers patients at the airport and has formally backed the terminal project. In addition to patient transfers, the upgraded facility will service Country Fire Authority, air crews and passengers on smaller charter flights. While the project has drawn support from regional aviation and medical stakeholders, it has also raised questions regarding the scope and cost to local ratepayers. Alfreton resident and life member of the local Aero Club, Mr. Keith Pittman, believes a similar refurbishment could achieve the same outcome for a fraction of the cost. I would have thought around $500,000 would do the same as $3 million, Mr. Pittman said. Mr. Pittman, whose son served as a flight paramedic, questioned why ratepayers should fund a project which will primarily serve air ambulance and CFA crews. Both of these are state government entities and should be funded by the state government, not ratepayers, Mr. Pittman said. The council confirmed that while state entities operate the transfer services, the airport infrastructure itself remains a municipal responsibility.

0: Under a joint funding arrangement, the federal government is contributing $1.1 million through its regional airports program, with the City of Ballarat committing $1.24 million to complete the upgrade. Ballarat Mayor Councillor Tracy Hargraves said modernising the airport's core infrastructure was essential for the region's long-term safety and emergency preparedness. A stronger modern runway and upgraded terminal would help protect vital health services, including aeromedical transfers, neonatal and paediatric air ambulance services. Councillor Hargreaves said the new facility will ensure emergency services staff and air crews no longer need to wait in vehicles on the apron exposed to Ballarat's often harsh weather while they conduct patient transfers or medical examinations. Labor Ballarat MP Catherine King said the old terminal facility will be transformed rather than built from the ground up to reduce construction costs. It won't be a new build, but a repurposed build, Ms. King said. Detailed design work on the terminal building is expected to be completed ahead of tendering, with construction scheduled for completion in June 2027. And that concludes this article. Thank you.
1: Now turning to today's Courier, commuter convenience on tap, and this is on page 5. Passengers on the Arrowa and Maryborough lines will be able to tap onto V-Line services with a bank card, their phone or a smartwatch at stations from September 6th. It follows testing on the Ballarat train line of the new technology, which began across regional Victoria yesterday ahead of the broader rollout. The rest of the V-Line network will switch on in the coming weeks. The Victorian regional operator says 106 new readers will be installed across 37 V-Line stations, which previously required a paper or e-ticket. That means passengers will then be able to tap on every train station across Victoria, along with trams and Mikey-enabled buses. However, those who want to use a physical Mikey card still can. Almost every other state has tap-and-go fares on public transport. Minister for Public Transport Vicky Ward said it was about making the journey simpler so passengers could spend less time worrying about tickets. Victorians are enjoying quicker and more convenient ways to get on board. And that ends that article.
0: Thank you, Jason. Moving on to page 7 of the Golden Plain Times. Story by Evie Lamb. And a photo supplied by Tobias Titz. The headline reads, Little Food Festival Shift and Opportunity for Locals. The relocation of a leading food festival for children from Melbourne to Geelong is an opportunity for business and for producers. One of several event partners for the Little Food Festival, the Golden Plains Shire is encouraging local enterprises to support and sponsor this event. The Little Food Festival is Australia's iconic food festival for kids, Little Food Festival founder Dr. Sandro DeMaio said. It's a free, family-friendly event celebrating the magic of food for people and for the planet. After 8 years in the city of Melbourne, the annual festival is moving to Geelong, where it is set to next take place on Friday, the 22nd of January 2027. During the peak summer school holidays period, Little Food Festival promotes health, well-being and sustainability education focused on the food system, Dr. DeMaio said. A Golden Plains Shire spokesperson said the festival is a chance to showcase the region's local producers, community organisations and partners through immersive experiences for children and families. This is an opportunity to invest in local children, strengthen community connections and showcase the people and organisations shaping our region's food future, they said. Applications for sponsorship and partnership are now open, with local business urged to support the event through sponsorship, hosting an activation space, a main stage show, or corporate volunteering. Being part of the festival not only means your organisation is profiled to the families of the Greater Geelong region, you're also part of supporting young people to live healthier lives and, of course, make a positive impact to the local community around them, Dr. DeMaio said. Those interested can find more information at littlefoodfestival.com. And that concludes this article. Thank you.
1: Township reunion set to return for another year. This is from the Government Plains Times on page 9, and it's by Christopher O'Leary. The Back to Selgids reunion will return to Sunday 25th of October. Up to 150 people attend the event each year, which committee member Gail Hardley said is a laid-back occasion and an important one to keep alive. I like to say the building still be there. Protect and maintain, and it's just nice to share the history I've got with people and catch up with those that I've known over the years, she said. Most of the ones on the committee are from the township or surrounding area, so we all sort of want to keep that little bit of history there. Families from the historic mining township had their first reunion in Staglitz in 1959 after years of hosting the event in Melbourne. The reunion raises money for the preservation of the township's buildings. At first, they were just groups of people sitting around reminiscing about their families, what they did, Hadley said. Over time, when Parks Victoria took over a lot of the buildings, we started doing fundraising so the money from the day would go to repair and maintain the buildings Parks Victoria owned. Hadley said displays and activities on the day are planned for all ages. Expressions of interest are now being taken for features like spinning and weaving and car and motorbike displays. We try and have games for the kids, Hadley said. Seeing the kids having a bit of fun with old-fashioned games is really good. It's a good atmosphere. There's no hustle-bustle. It's a fun day. It's pretty laid back. And that ends that article.
0: Thank you, Jason. Another story here from the Golden Plain Times, also by Evie Lamb, with a photo by Jess Love Band and by another photo by Evie Lamb. The headline reads, "The next steps for new loop, walk and park." Searching for a new bushwalking track to try? The new 10,000 steps loop walk was officially opened this month in Woowookerung Regional Park. About 70 people pulled on sturdy footwear last week to head out for the formal ribbon cutting to mark the occasion during Ballarat Biodiversity Week, while also celebrating the park's 10th anniversary. A long-time best-kept secret of locals, the leafy 8-kilometre walk developed by Parks Victoria offers some of the best views over Ballarat and has been underdeveloped in stages over the past 10 years with the construction of a footbridge over Soapy's Creek finally making its completion. Connecting lookouts over Ballarat and Mount Clear via multi-use nature trail, the path promotes cycling, walking, running and nature immersion while supporting physical well-being and positive mental health outcomes. Keen walkers and outdoors lovers include Ballarat Bushwalking and Outdoors Club and Friends of Canadian Corridor members were among those who attended the milestone event, with about 40 then setting out on the walk itself. The infrastructure that Parks Victoria has put in has really made the trail come alive, Friends of Canadian Corridor President Mr. Jeff Roots said. It has been a long local secret, but it's easy to find and has absolutely great views of Ballarat from all the high points, particularly from the lookout. You can walk out of the city and within 100 metres you are deep in the bush. Eureka MP Michaela Settle, Parks Victoria Regional Director Claire Purcell and City of Ballarat Mayor Tracy Hargreaves were on site to declare the walk officially open. In a significant development, Settle also announced $500,000 in state funding towards establishing a central visitor centre to provide a connection to the new 10,000 steps loop and the park's award-winning dementia-friendly forest sensory trail. The proposed visitor site would feature a new picnic area, ablutions block, seating and barbecues, with people able to provide feedback responding to concept designs via Engage Victoria up until 3rd of September. And that concludes this story. Thank you.
1: Turning to Golden Plains Times again, page 15, sign repairs almost set in stone by Evilette. Inverleigh's Eastern Drystone Town sign is on track to be fully restored by early next month. Situated beside the Hamilton Highway, it was badly damaged in last December's car accident that later claimed the life of a Hampton woman. Overseeing the restoration and rebuild, Inverleigh Progress Association, IPA, has engaged award-winning Melbourne stonemason David Long to repair the wall he originally built about 8 years ago. It's a much-loved part of Inverleigh, IPA Vice President Deb Morrison said. Morrison said the $30,000 works have been partly enabled by a $5,000 Beyond the Valley Festival grant and a $2,000 Matt Mercer Wind Farm grant. There's a lot of interest and a lot of pride the town carries for the stone entrances, and it's important for the community that the work be done, she said. A keen following from the community ensures it happens in a timely manner. Long has already made a lot of progress on rebuild, and while currently working on another walling project at Cobblebank, he said he would be returning soon. He expects to complete the project late this month or early September. When the impact happened, it actually sent a shockwave through the wall. I had to pull down a further 1.5 metres of the wall from where this shockwave had occurred, Long said. I haven't got far to go now. I just have to do the very top section, and I am hoping it will take 5 to 7 days max. It depends on the weather. It is 2.8 metres high at highest point in the centre and about 7 metres in length, and I'll need planks and rudimentary scaffolding to get to the top. Long is recycling the original stone that was used, local basalt, while weather-resistant galvanised steel lettering that spells out the town's name will be the final flourish. IPA member Peter Trevisis is bringing the skills as a former builder and computer draftsman to this task, creating pliable templates for the letters to then be cut by a steel worker. Trevisis will fix them to the restructured wall with steel rods. And that ends that article.
0: Thanks, Jason. Moving on to page 17 of the Golden Plain Times, the story by Evie Lamb and a photo by Alison Padilla. And the headline reads, Chance to Skill Up for Free. A session dedicating to sharpening skills that can save a life is among a range of free training opportunities on offer as Golden Plains Shire offices aim to help young people secure employment. The municipality is offering 4 accredited courses which will be delivered as part of the Youth Work Ready program. Following the Golden Plain Careers Expo, the program will deliver sessions designed to help people gain practical skills, industry-recognised qualifications and greater confidence as they approach study or the workforce. A council spokesman said residents aged 14 to 25 will have the chance to participate in the training that supports entry into a variety of industries. The upcoming sessions include responsible service of alcohol on Saturday the 15th of August, white card training on Saturday the 29th of August, safe food handling on Saturday the 17th of October, and a CPR refresher session on Saturday the 24th of October. The Youth Work Ready program is about equipping young people with the practical skills, qualification and confidence they need to take the next step towards employment, said Golden Plains Shire Mayor Owen Sharkey. These accredited courses provide valuable training that can open doors to a range of industries while helping participants build connections and develop skills that will support their future careers. The program is being supported by the state government's Engage initiative, with each of the sessions taking place at the Golden Plains Youth Hub in Bonnockburn, except for the safe food handling session, which will take place at Teedsdale Community Hall. Those interested can register online through goldenplains.vic.gov.au/events, with more details available from the Shire's Youth Development Team. And that concludes this story. Thank you.
1: Now turning to Ballarat Life. Ballarat's got the blues in a good way. Ballarat Blues Festival is spreading across this town this weekend with 2 days of gigs at the Piano Bar, Painted Lady, Freight Bar, Hop Temple and Rendery Centre for Performing Arts. Sunday's main event brings Joe Camilleri, Wilbur Wild, David Hole and a rather serious collection of Australian blues musicians together, while Saturday includes the Women in Blues showcase and plenty of local talent. Some gigs are free, others ticketed. If the winter soundtrack at your place is mostly been raining, the heater kicking in, here's a louder alternative. 10 weeks of Ribbon House for free. Daughters of the West is back with 10 weeks of house education, exercise and local connection for women 18 plus. Rendery sessions now underway each Tuesday at 10:30, while Lake Gardens kicks off tonight at 6:30 p.m. Frey is doing some heavy lifting here. Ballarat sprinter Grace Krause returned from the World Under 20 Championships with an Australian record. Crow and her 4.100 teammates ran 43.44 seconds in their heat, knocking a massive 0.9 seconds of the previous under 20 mark before finishing in the world final. How Ballarat created a Tokyo geisha. Ballarat apparently played a small part in sending someone down the path to become a Tokyo geisha. During a school change here, Kumi's host family asked her about geisha. She realised she knew surprisingly little, went home curious, started researching the tradition and eventually chose it as a career. Sturt Street is getting a different kind of school. Sturt Street is getting a school for young people who don't fit neatly into mainstream education. Wise School Ballarat is planned for 1315 Sturt Street, combining teachers and youth workers from 16 to 20-year-olds completing VCE, a vocational major. First students are planned for Term 1, 2027, pending registration. Bikes, mud and national tiles. If carrying your bike through mud sounds like the cycling has gone wrong, welcome to Cyclocross, Australia's national championship hit Victoria Park on Saturday, followed by the national series on Sunday. Spectator entry is free with coffee beans, fritz and beets trackside, very civilised surfing. Ballarat's Animal Shelter finally gets a new home. Ballarat's Animal Shelter is finally getting a purpose-built replacement. Construction has started on a $14.5 million facility in Mitchell Park, replacing the ageing former abattoir that regularly reaches capacity. It will include separate dog and cat areas, adoption spaces and vet rooms, with completion planned for late 2027. From swing baths to garden, the walls are now restored. Now Bayong's old swimming bath needs a new life. Council plans to turn the former bath spring seat inside the Botanical Gardens into a garden, with community sessions on 24 and 25th of August before concept plans open for feedback. Landscaping could begin this summer. Another teacher strike on the cards. Parents with children in Victoria Public Schools Circle Wednesday, 19th of August. Teachers, principals and education support staff are planning another 24-hour statewide stop work unless an acceptable revise offer lands first. It will be the first strike this year, so school arrangements may need a little forward planning. Lastly, Spring Hill Farm is aiming for 50 million snacks. Dalycombe Spring Hill Farm is going from snack business to snack machine. New equipment will help double productivity and lift output to 50 million snacks a year by the end of 2027. The expansion will secure 88 existing jobs and add another 32. That's a serious amount of slice. And that ends that Ballarat life.

Welcome back. We're on to deaths and funeral notices here. And here first are the death notices of those who have sadly departed us. First up, Anderson Olga, Asquith Shirley Marie, Beckers Peter, Blaney June Bessie, Buckland Irene, Fagg Jeffrey Thomas, Gilmore Robert Clarence, Hammond Jacqueline Jackie Lily, Harrison Tempest Joan Halliday, Jacobs Elaine Joyce, Kirill Kerry Marie, Martin Michael Francis, McClelland, Ken, Praetorius, Gail Lorraine, Stevens, John William, Turner, Annie May Maisie, Nee Shearman, Van Rapphorst, Jacobus Petrus Jim, Gilmore, Robert Clarence, Wilson Jeffrey, Wines, Geraldine Anne. And moving on, excuse me, to funeral notices now. Asquith. The funeral service and committal for the late Shirley Marie Asquith will be held in the Ballarat Funeral Centre at 1114 Doverton Street North, Ballarat North, on Monday, 17th of August at 10:30 a.m. For more information, you can live stream, or for more information, Pat Cashin at 533-3911. Beckers Peter. Relatives and friends of the late Mr. Peter Beckers are advised that his funeral notice is appointed to take place at the Doverton Park Funeral Centre, 1251 Doverton Street North, Ballarat, on Tuesday, August 18, commencing at 10:30 a.m. The funeral will leave at the conclusion of the service for the Ballarat New Cemetery. Tanika Lorne. Mr. Becker's funeral service will be live streamed via the Peter Tobin Funerals webpage. Buckland. Prayers celebrating the entry into eternal life of the late Irene Buckland will be celebrated at St. Augustine's Church at 117 Napier Street in Creswick on Tuesday, the 18th of August at 2 p.m. The burial to follow at the Creswick Cemetery. And this can be live streamed too. And for more information, contact Pat Cashin at 533-3911. And that concludes the funeral notices. Oh, no, yes, it does. Thank you very much. I apologise. Thank you, Jason. Cheers.

0: Now turning to sport. CHFL, CHNL confirmed fixtures, and this is an article from today's Courier. The Central Highlands Football League has now confirmed its full schedule for the first week of finals next Saturday and Sunday, August 22nd and 23rd. In the immediate wake of regular season action coming to a close on Saturday, a number of potential host clubs have final positions up in the air until the very end, with all final decisions now made. Of last year's four host clubs, three reprised their duties across the two-day opening round of knockout play, with Dunningong inserted into week one in place of Dunstown. Minor Premiers Bungaree will travel to Leamont to take on Gordon in the Saturday qualifying final, with a do-or-die fixture between Skipton and Newland to be held down the road at Rawborough. As it stands, all senior football fixtures are set for a 2:35pm start, 5 minutes later than the regular season format, while A-grade netball will begin 5 minutes earlier than usual at 3pm. And now for the CHNL Senior Final Week 1 fixtures. Saturday, August 22nd, qualifying Final 1, Bungaree versus Gordon at Leamonts. On the same day, Elimination Final 1, Skipton versus Newland at Warborough. Sunday, August 23rd, qualifying 2, Dunstown versus Dalesford at Bunningong. And also on Sunday, August 23rd, Elimination Final 2, Leamont versus Bunningong and Bungaree. And now for the CHNL A Grade Finals Week 1 fixtures. Saturday, August 22nd, qualifying Final 1, Hepburn versus Springbank at Leamont. Saturday, August 22nd, Elimination Final 1, Gordon versus Dunstown at Warborough. Sunday, August 23rd, qualifying Final 2, Dalesford versus Leamont at Bunningong. Sunday, August 23rd, Elimination Final 2, Skipton versus Bungaree at Bungaree. And now turning to page 27 of the Golden Plains Times, Swans all but guaranteed finals. After going winless last season, Ballarat eventually has virtually guaranteed itself a fairytale BFNL A-grade final rebirth. A tough 48-40 victory over Redan last Saturday propelled the sixth-place Swans 2 games and a whopping 25-34 in percentage clear of Bacchus Marsh with just 2 games remaining. While still a mathematical possibility, the Cobras, who sealed a fairytale appearance of their own round this time last year, would need to defeat both Sebastopol 5th and Lake Wendouree 3rd in their last 2 games and hope the Swans cop and imaginable thrashings against topside Darley and Sunbury 4th to find their way in. That is likely as the Melbourne Vixens joining the BFNL next season. As 8-goal triumph at Alfreton gave the Swans 3 consecutive wins, coming off the back of a draw against Lake Wendouree and stamping them as one of the competition's most informed teams, co-coach Lisa Palmer was rapt to emerge with a tough and crucial win, doubly so to have sealed their finals fates. We knew Redan was playing some good netball, having beaten Bacchus Marsh, so we were very wary of them, she said, but the girls were good, very composed and measured. It was cold and the rain started to fall in the second quarter, but the girls adapted really well. We were able to play a short game and maintain possession of the ball, and felt like the only time we turned it over were silly things that we could tidy up. The good thing was the girls did most of what was asked them to do. Goal shooter Dakota Blade, 40 goals at 85.11% accuracy, was an astonishing form for the Swans, well supported by seasonal goal attack Rebecca Anstey. Both won praise from Palmer and a co-coach, Jane Keating. Dakota looked the level above, really smart with her decision-making and was able to open up space, Palmer said. Wing attack Ava Richardson was finding her beautifully with the ball. And Beck Anstey, who will qualify for finals by playing this week, is really clever and just what we need. Her maturity and voice on court helps with our young girls. Another pleasure feature of the win was the continued good form of Mid-counter Ella Shannon and Zara Bird, who was swung into fence after starting the game at centre. Redan, which was coming off a stirring win over Bacchus Marsh, convinced stiff competition and will be a chance near the end of the season with a pair of wins, with games to come against bottom of the ladder Melton and East Point, which again showed it was building nicely for the future with a 37-24 win over the Cobras. With the finals hoping the balance of much of the second half of the season, Palm and Chester City were starting to see the finishing line in sight. It's been an amazing effort. At the start of the season, we hoped that we could possibly get into finals, he said. Coming from where we've been, going from bottom of the ladder to not winning a game for 18 or so months or so, we thought finals could achievable, but to get there is an outstanding result. Hopefully it solidifies Swans as a place where girls want to come and play and people can see what we are trying to build. We don't know if we can go deep or not, but at least it gives us the girls some exposure to find netball at this level. A drought-breaking elimination final appearance potentially pit the Swans against Lake Wendouree, the teams that they have drawn twice for this season. The Lakers currently hold a 2-point advantage over Sunbury in the battle for third spot, with whoever prevails to face Ballarat in week one of finals. Given their recent history, a third game this season between the Suns and Lakers would carry plenty of fatigue, intrigue, a fact that's not lost on Palmer. In both of those games, we had opportunities to win, but we didn't, he said. The first draw, we hadn't won a game in like 18 months, so the draw was a good result. Just happy to get some points, even though we had our opportunities. The second game really felt like the game had got away. We built a really good lead and we just weren't able to capitalise. We matched up pretty well against Lakers. Sunbury, we haven't played at full strength, so we wouldn't know. But there's still a couple of games to go before we think about that. And for now, we're giving things a good crack against Darley this week and then Sunbury in round 18.
1: And now, a check of your Voice FM weather forecast for Ballarat and the Central Highlands.

And here is the weather. Weather for today is going to be a high of 16 and partly cloudy. And currently it is 13 degrees outside. Ballarat and Central, the chance of morning frost above the ranges. Patchy morning fog, mostly sunny afternoon. Light winds becoming northeast to southeasterly 15 to 20 kilometres in the middle of the day. Then becoming light in the early afternoon. Weather for the rest of the week: Tuesday 5 and 15, Wednesday 8 and 13, Thursday 6 and 14, Friday 3 and 14, Saturday 4 and 12, Sunday 3 and 13. And that is the weather forecast. Thank you for listening to 99.9 Voice FM's Local News on the Air. We hope we have been able to inform and connect you with what's happening in your local community. I am Jason, and I was your presenter for today. My co-presenter was Dave, and I also was your technician. We will be back with your local community news stories on Monday and Friday from 11 to 12 p.m. on 99.9 Voice FM. What's on after 12 o'clock news? Dangerous Animals, 1 to 3 p.m. Jake Stark, 4 to 6. Costa Talia, 7 to 9 p.m. And, of course, Cat Nap with Margarita, 9 till 11 p.m. Thank you and enjoy the rest of your day.

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2: Hello, I'm David Cameron. The Australian War Memorial is marking the end of the nation's longest conflict and the ongoing impact of the war in Afghanistan, with concerts featuring a musician who assisted with the evacuation. Fred Smith was present during the fall of Kabul on August 15, 2021, and helped usher thousands of evacuees to the international airport. His eyewitness footage recorded on the day now forms part of an installation at the War Memorial in Canberra, which tells the story of the capture of Afghanistan and the Taliban's return to power. A powerful earthquake has struck off the coast of Indonesia, triggering a tsunami warning across several provinces. The magnitude 7.7 quake struck off the coast of the island of Flores, and there have been several aftershocks, but so far no reports of fatalities. US President Donald Trump claims he'll soon be declaring the Strait of Hormuz a US territory. The key shipping route has become the focus of a six-month conflict with Iran. While no peace deal has been reached, Mr. Trump has told supporters the Strait of Hormuz will soon be open again to shipping.
3: Pretty soon I'll be declaring the Hormuz Strait a territory of the United States. We have the blockade. No ships get through unless we want them to. But we're doing really good. We're doing good in every way. You know, I built the military and now I used it a little bit more than I wanted to, frankly, but that's okay because we cannot let Iran have a nuclear weapon.
2: Meantime, the federal government says Australia's fuel supplies remain secure. There are currently 41 days of petrol in reserve, with 37 days of diesel and 35 of jet fuel. Deborah Mailman will become the first Indigenous Australian inducted into the Logies Hall of Fame. The honour will be awarded to the 54-year-old star of television hits The Secret Life of Us, Offspring and Total Control, and films including Rabbit Proof Fence and Mabo. The honour recognises outstanding and continued contribution and enrichment to Australian television culture by an individual, group or program. Deborah Mailman is the sixth woman to receive the award since its inception in 1984. National Science Week has kicked off across the country, showcasing how science and technology are changing our lives. There's a focus on encouraging young Australians to take an interest. Speaking to The Wire, Executive Director at the Australian National AI Centre, Lee Hicken, says being curious opens doors throughout your life.
4: You will never regret learning something new about science. Whether or not you use it, whether it's your thing, whether you get something out of it, that's a different question. But you will never regret learning. I always say to people, stay curious.
2: The owners of the English Premier League football club Liverpool FC have agreed to a deal to sell a 30% stake in the club to a consortium that includes the Amazon founder Jeff Bezos and Eduardo Saverin, Facebook's co-founder. The BBC's Dan Rowan reports.
5: This deal will see some of the world's wealthiest people become co-owners of Liverpool. The agreement values English football's most successful club at between £5 and £6 billion and marks the Amazon founder Jeff Bezos' first foray into sports ownership. He's the fourth richest person in the world. However, the BBC's been told that the investment will have no impact on the club's approach to the transfer window and that there's no new budget for player signings.
2: And Australia's elite hockey sides are preparing for their opening World Cup matches in the women's tournament. The Hockeyroos face Japan in the Netherlands tonight, while the Kookaburras will face Ireland in Belgium tomorrow.
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Together more than 20 years and sharing members with the Melbourne Scar Orchestra, led by sax man Dean Hilson, the album pays tribute to one of Jamaican music's most influential artists, tenor saxophonist Tommy McCook. Released on Transmitter Records and performed live at Bird's Basement in Melbourne, Yellow Basket gets us started. And up next, featuring the wonderful Pat Powell on vocals, a Bobby J

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1: From their tribute album, Tommy McCook Live, Volume 2, The Scarvenders with Pat Powell on Ode to Billy Joe, Yellow Basket before it, and this is Soul Serenade.

fabulous album, Tommy McCook Live, Volume 2 from Dean Hilson and the Scarvenders. That was Real Cool and Soul Serenade. A year

previously known as Egoless. This is Croatian musician Ognjen Zečević as Balkan Dub System. Blending Balkan and Middle Eastern folk with roots and oriental dub from last year's self-titled instrumental album. That was Joy and this is Dogoda. Before the posthumous release, Cocoa Water from the late Narman.

17, No Surrender Rhythm by Australia's Monkey Mark. That was In These Streets featuring Fountain Mojar. Dagoda from the Balkan Dub System before it, and featuring Fountain Mojar again. This is Glasgow-based dub producer Split with his Kill Sound remix. Sadly, Fountain has passed away. Just wait.

the renowned German dub producer Umberto Eco with his remix of Phantom Mojar's Praises, Derek Sound with Phantom on Double Standard, and seeing us out of the program this week, the Umberto Eco instrumental remix of Praises by Phantom Mojar. A conscious reggae artist and man of spiritual conviction, the late Jamaican singer Owen Lennox Moncrief, aka Phantom Mojar, died in July after suffering complications related to his heart. He was just 49 years old. Thanks for joining me for this edition of Sister Selector's Roots and Reggae Show. 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Bye for now.

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3: Hello, I'm David Cameron. The Australian War Memorial is marking the end of the nation's longest conflict and the ongoing impact of the war in Afghanistan, with concerts featuring a musician who assisted with the evacuation. Fred Smith was present during the fall of Kabul on August 15, 2021, and helped usher thousands of evacuees to the international airport. His eyewitness footage recorded on the day now forms part of an installation at the War Memorial in Canberra, which tells the story of the capture of Afghanistan and the Taliban's return to power. A powerful earthquake has struck off the coast of Indonesia, triggering a tsunami warning across several provinces. The magnitude 7.7 quake struck off the coast of the island of Flores, and there have been several aftershocks, but so far no reports of fatalities. US President Donald Trump claims he'll soon be declaring the Strait of Hormuz a US territory. The key shipping route has become the focus of a six-month conflict with Iran. While no peace deal has been reached, Mr. Trump has told supporters the Strait of Hormuz will soon be open again to shipping.
4: Pretty soon I'll be declaring the Hormuz Strait a territory of the United States. We have the blockade. No ships get through unless we want them to. But we're doing really good. We're doing good in every way. You know, I built the military and now I used it a little bit more than I wanted to, frankly, but that's okay because we cannot let Iran have a nuclear weapon.
3: Meantime, the federal government says Australia's fuel supplies remain secure. There are currently 41 days of petrol in reserve, with 37 days of diesel and 35 of jet fuel. Deborah Mailman will become the first Indigenous Australian inducted into the Logies Hall of Fame. The honour will be awarded to the 54-year-old star of television hits The Secret Life of Us, Offspring and Total Control, and films including Rabbit Proof Fence and Mabo. The honour recognises outstanding and continued contribution and enrichment to Australian television culture by an individual, group or program. Deborah Mailman is the sixth woman to receive the award since its inception in 1984. National Science Week has kicked off across the country, showcasing how science and technology are changing our lives. There's a focus on encouraging young Australians to take an interest. Speaking to The Wire, Executive Director at the Australian National AI Centre, Lee Hicken, says being curious opens doors throughout your life.
5: You will never regret learning something new about science. Whether or not you use it, whether it's your thing, whether you get something out of it, that's a different question. But you will never regret learning. I always say to people, stay curious.
3: The owners of the English Premier League football club Liverpool FC have agreed to a deal to sell a 30% stake in the club to a consortium that includes the Amazon founder Jeff Bezos and Eduardo Saverin, Facebook's co-founder. The BBC's Dan Rowan reports.
6: This deal will see some of the world's wealthiest people become co-owners of Liverpool. The agreement values English football's most successful club at between £5 and £6 billion and marks the Amazon founder Jeff Bezos's first foray into sports ownership. He's the fourth richest person in the world. However, the BBC's been told that the investment will have no impact on the club's approach to the transfer window and that there's no new budget for player signings.
3: And Australia's elite hockey sides are preparing for their opening World Cup matches in the women's tournament. The Hockeyroos face Japan in the Netherlands tonight, while the Kookaburras will face Ireland in Belgium tomorrow.
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14: 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Hi, Kirk Bengilly from INXS here. 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
16: Oh.

0: And welcome to Dangerous Animals with Dan and Kate. G'day,
1: good,
0: Kate.
1: Good afternoon. I was just having a little switch moment, but that all worked.
0: You're back in the studio. It's been a while.
1: It has been a while. I don't know. Breakfast radio might have been, I don't know. I do the odd drop in here and there and try to be quiet and then can't stop talking. So
0: bit of breakfast radio earlier this year, but got too cold for us, didn't it?
1: Was it that? was that the reason?
0: We'll move on.
1: It was pretty early. Yeah, we'll gotta say, it was pretty hard getting up at.
0: It's not for everyone.
1: 5 o'clock in the morning to get here.
0: You're my special guest today because Nell's away. Great to have you here. You're
1: Shout
0: on the panel.
1: Nelsie, if Nelsie's listening, hope she is.
0: She's you're controlling everything. And happy birthday.
1: Row. Thank you. Leo the lion, that was. Dangerous animal of the year today, of the day.
0: Are you having the best birthday ever?
1: Oh, it's been crazy. Yeah, it's been good. It's really, it's kind of a good age turning 56.
0: No.
1: Because it's less expectation and then it's like, oh, it's kind of fun when it's nice, easy things happen and a little message here and there and it's like, go for a swim, talk to your mates at the pool.
0: Drop the kids off at the pool.
1: Go and get something to eat with your towel on and your Uggies after the pool and then get judged by a table of three, not naming names.
0: Oh, yeah, that's interesting, isn't it?
1: I thought it was kind of funny. But
0: is there like some kind of etiquette for...
1: I'll just say the towel was, you know, like tastefully wrapped around my waist and I had actual other clothes on and Ugg boots. It wasn't just towel only and, you know, a tasteful, tasteful towel.
0: So do you think there's like... etiquette for picking up takeaway food from cafes?
1: See, I probably wouldn't have done it had I been alone.
0: Hmm.
1: But also, no, who cares? So I'm a bit, if I was actually in the party of the table of three,
0: yeah.
1: I would have gone good on them and potentially... look at them, they've already done their exercise, so here I am eating breakfast because I couldn't be bothered making it at home. Or, I don't know why they were there, but judgy. But, yeah, etiquette. I don't know, I'm on the fence. I think do what you want, but also I wouldn't have gone by myself.
0: Why don't you text us in, 0437 996 248, or you could ring us.
1: I'm a big fan of people who don't care.
0: 0343 444 177.
1: Oh, that's a landline number. Where does that phone ring?
0: Yeah. Can you wear anything when you order takeaway? That's the big theme today.
1: It's kind of about Ugg boots too, isn't it, really? Because I had Ugg boots on as well.
0: We kick the show off with a bit of Bad Dreams, Waterfalls. Love that song. And here's a song for you. It's a band called Queen of the Ants, and it's a song called Melbourne.
1: All right, this is my big test.

0: that was. That was. That was the ice house. There you go. Volume's quite low down on this one today. Just get that mic. Yeah. Girl, here we are, just mucking around there. Yeah, that was a pretty special 12-inch of Hey Little Girl. So yeah, enjoy.
1: Hey Little Girl, didn't it? I thought it was the Divinyls.
0: That one's for you.
1: You were
0: going to
1: play.
0: That was for you, Kate. There you go.
1: I missed it.
0: Birthday girl.
1: I was out.
0: You were out getting the. You've been down into the social. Cafe.
1: I'd like the Divinyls version.
0: Oh, we might better source that in our library as we go on the Dangerous Animals today. Now, there's a very little jellyfish up in Queensland that if it bites you, it can be very nasty, called the Irukandji. And this is a band called Tropical F-Storm with their little song called Irukandji Sin.

0: That was The Angels. What was the name of the song? Don't Waste My Time, I think.
1: Don't Waste My Time.
0: I haven't actually ever heard it. It didn't sound familiar to me. I felt like I know The Angels. Anyway.
1: Spinning a few 12 inches and, we had a little bit of Ice House with Hey Little Girl before and that was the 12 inch of, as you said, Don't Waste My Time.
0: I'm going to do the weather. Who wants the weather? It's a beautiful day. Everyone always takes notice when it's a nice day what the temperature is. Three guesses out of four for a low, 16 for a high, feels like 13.7. But no, it actually is 13.7, but feels like 10.1. So that's a lot for today. Tomorrow, through to just to the end of the week, we've got Tuesday's low of 5, top of 15, bit of rain. Wednesday's low of 8, top of 13, quite overcast and rainy. Thursday, low of 5, top of 13, and sun's back out, but rainy. It's going to be raining the rest of the week. Friday, 21st, is a low of 4 and top of 13, so the lows are not so bitey, and the highs are fairly nothing, which is all right. It's not freezing. It's good. We're getting there. Come on, spring.
1: There's little daffodils popping up everywhere.
0: Yeah, although we went to Malden probably about a month ago now, and they were way ahead. They were bursting out everywhere. We're a bit behind on the Great Dividing Range on the shady side.
1: Ah, weather or something in the soil?
0: No, the bulbs. All the daffodils were out over that way. I noticed early. Anyway, it's like, who wants to talk about the weather when you've got 2 hours of a radio show? We do.
1: We're on Dangerous Animals here and we play all Aussie music between 1 and 3 on a Monday. I'm Dan and Kate's filling in today because my usual co-host is... I was going to make something up really inappropriate, but I won't. I won't even say anything. I think it was actually her gag, I think.
0: Nella's out for a week or two, I think. But
1: Hi, Nella. Hope you're doing okay over in Thailand with getting that procedure done.
0: Cat's out of the bag.
1: Cat's out of the bag.
0: Yeah. I do notice listening to this show when I'm in the car listening usually. Nella's got a really lovely, slower kind of measured pace. So I'm not, just so that everyone's aware, I'm not pretending to be Nella. I'm just filling in a microphone spot.
1: You actually look like you're at a call centre because you've got that,
0: Jamie Lee Curtis. Yeah. It's like Richard Simmons.
1: Oh, you're right.
0: They started it before any call centres, I think. The exercise microphone.
1: Maybe you can be doing your self-help line today. We got a little song lined up for Nella right now.
0: All right, here we go.
1: I think Richie Valens first made this famous. It's called...
0: We're doing all place names today.
1: It's called Aubrey...
0: Or maybe just two place names.
1: Aubrey Wodonga.

0: And Chazois, no. That was a little bit of the Jane Does.
1: Where are they from?
0: Jane Does, they're Sydney. Yeah, kind of like them. Pretty cool.
1: What time? 90s?
0: No, now.
1: 80s? Oh, they're now.
0: They're now.
1: It's hard to know. I'm so out of sync, I guess.
0: Yeah.
1: But I guess we were saying as well on the way here that I'm still wearing the same, different clothes, but actually the same kind of uniform from the 90s. So I'm sort of stuck in time in that respect. But that sounds like that would have worked then. I don't know. Everything becomes retro again at some point.
0: That's right. Gendos. Now, I did have a question. A pre-show question to pose to you today.
1: Well, it's a bit late because we're already in it. We can't do a pre-show question already while the show's on.
0: And the question was to you today, Kate. If you could be Bono, would you be?
1: That's not a very Australian question. It's un-Australian. Isn't this show Australian? Hang on. Oh, really? That's like a serious, very serious question. Yeah. Like, short answer? How long for would it have to be?
0: You have to be Bono Vox from U2 for 1 month.
1: Oh, wow. I don't really see why I should be. Like, no, I just think no. I don't know. I haven't had much thought. I really don't have the everyone hates Bono, people that love Bono. I'm not a hater in that way. But there was something that we watched not long ago when Phoebe was over.
0: My sister, Phoebe.
1: The Live Aid. It was a bit of a doco about the Live Aid coming together of all that, raising money in Ethiopia and Bob Geldof. And it was Bob Geldof was the main, and all of a sudden Bono became like the big deal. But he was even picking on himself, actually. Like he was now, what do you call him, Bono? Bono?
0: Pre-Bono.
1: Pre-Bono. The current Bono.
0: Pre-Bono.
1: Talking about 80s Bono and picking on his hair, going, look at my hair, that's terrible. Yeah. He had some dyed black mullet and actually it looked fine, like it kind of looked cool, I suppose. But now him was picking on past him, and the current him and his hair was really like, I worry about men who dye their hair and make it like pretend that it's not. And that's what's going on for him. So based on that, I'm no.
0: But he's dyed his hair red, hasn't he? Like orange or something?
1: No, well, it's kind of dyed like as if it's trying to be natural blonde.
0: Ah, right.
1: And
0: on.
1: And it's like people who probably have black hair when they're young, but then as they get older, dye it black and it looks quite, it's just like a really terrible contrast to the rest of their face, you know? And it doesn't work to be naturally blonde at whatever age he is, but. Anyway, it's all about the hair, but he was picking on himself. So why would anyone want to be him if he doesn't want to be him?
0: A lot of people just don't like him, do they? Poor old Bono.
1: I'm not, is it an arrogance thing? Because there's plenty of those about that other people do like, you know. Mm. So what is it?
0: Must be just a way about him. Things he's done, the way he's gone about it, it just upset people. Interesting. Well, there you go. So you say no to being Bono.
1: What would you prefer? Because on probably parallel level of arrogance and fame style, maybe Sting. Do you think they're about on par? Like, which would you rather be? If you're given the choice, you have to choose one. Which one are you going to be?
0: I'd probably go Sting.
1: Would you? Is it about the tantric thing? Or?
0: Yeah, pretty much. Yeah.
1: Because he's got a gorgeous wife called Trudy.
0: That'd probably be it, yeah.
1: Yeah. Or, well, you know, actually, your reason.
0: Oh, no, that'd be all that. Yeah, it'd be all that, yeah.
1: Solid thinking.
0: You're a bit more freer. Maybe Sting's more freer than Bono.
1: Is he? Is he, though? Another reason that we need people to text in.
0: Now, I've got a special record lined up because it says Stolen from 3BBB. And when I read that on a record, I know that station legend Dave Dullenberg wrote all those Stolen from Triple B on all the records. And it's become quite the cult thing around this town, city of Ballarat. People have got a Stolen from Triple B record.
1: How many have you got?
0: Only a couple, only a handful. I tried to get the nail polish remover onto it.
1: It's the circular economy, isn't it? Because here it is back in its home.
0: And I can tell you that nail polish remover just strips it right back to just to white. Strips everything away. So, yep, it is what it is. Got some Johnnies lined up. Kind of lined up.

0: SFM.
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3: Hello, I'm David Cameron. The Australian War Memorial is marking the end of the nation's longest conflict and the ongoing impact of the war in Afghanistan, with concerts featuring a musician who assisted with the evacuation. Fred Smith was present during the fall of Kabul on August 15, 2021, and helped usher thousands of evacuees to the international airport. His eyewitness footage recorded on the day now forms part of an installation at the War Memorial in Canberra, which tells the story of the capture of Afghanistan and the Taliban's return to power. A powerful earthquake has struck off the coast of Indonesia, triggering a tsunami warning across several provinces. The magnitude 7.7 quake struck off the coast of the island of Flores, and there have been several aftershocks, but so far no reports of fatalities. US President Donald Trump claims he'll soon be declaring the Strait of Hormuz a US territory. The key shipping route has become the focus of a six-month conflict with Iran. While no peace deal has been reached, Mr. Trump has told supporters the Strait of Hormuz will soon be open again to shipping.
4: Pretty soon I'll be declaring the Hormuz Strait a territory of the United States. We have the blockade. No ships get through unless we want them to. But we're doing really good. We're doing good in every way. You know, I built the military and now I used it a little bit more than I wanted to, frankly, but that's okay because we cannot let Iran have a nuclear weapon.
3: Meantime, the federal government says Australia's fuel supplies remain secure. There are currently 41 days of petrol in reserve, with 37 days of diesel and 35 of jet fuel. Deborah Mailman will become the first Indigenous Australian inducted into the Logies Hall of Fame. The honour will be awarded to the 54-year-old star of television hits The Secret Life of Us, Offspring and Total Control, and films including Rabbit Proof Fence and Mabo. The honour recognises outstanding and continued contribution and enrichment to Australian television culture by an individual, group or program. Deborah Mailman is the sixth woman to receive the award since its inception in 1984. National Science Week has kicked off across the country, showcasing how science and technology are changing our lives. There's a focus on encouraging young Australians to take an interest. Speaking to The Wire, Executive Director at the Australian National AI Centre, Lee Hicken, says being curious opens doors throughout your life.
5: You will never regret learning something new about science. Whether or not you use it, whether it's your thing, whether you get something out of it, that's a different question. But you'll never regret learning. I always say to people, stay curious.
3: The owners of the English Premier League football club Liverpool FC have agreed to a deal to sell a 30% stake in the club to a consortium that includes the Amazon founder Jeff Bezos and Eduardo Saverin, Facebook's co-founder. The BBC's Dan Rowan reports.
6: This deal will see some of the world's wealthiest people become co-owners of Liverpool. The agreement values English football's most successful club at between £5 and £6 billion and marks the Amazon founder Jeff Bezos's first foray into sports ownership. He's the fourth richest person in the world. However, the BBC's been told that the investment will have no impact on the club's approach to the transfer window and that there's no new budget for player signings.
3: And Australia's elite hockey sides are preparing for their opening World Cup matches in the women's tournament. The Hockey Roos face Japan in the Netherlands tonight, while the Kookaburras will face Ireland in Belgium tomorrow.
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0: and welcome back to Dangerous Animals. And we're into the second hour. And when we have the second hour, it means we have a special guest come in the studio.
1: Oh, that's the format, is it?
0: Jeff Hathaway.
1: Seriously, Dangerous Animal.
0: The Hoff himself, how are you?
2: I'm very well, thanks, Dan. A bit excited to be in here.
1: As you should be, because it's my birthday.
2: That's right. It's Kate's birthday.
1: Well, that's what we do, because funnily enough, remember, we're all the sun signs on the zodiac, all three of us.
2: That's right. We are the fire sign triumvirate.
1: It's going off in the studio. Triumvirate's being your favourite word, and you never get to use it.
2: Yeah, we got your Leo, we got your Sagittarius, and we got your Aries.
1: Yeah. What do you get with that? Like, you'd expect probably a bit more.
0: It's like a chicken noodle dish, isn't it? Just all your main ingredients, your food groups.
2: Yeah. You get a lot of inane humour, the best kind.
1: I think we all got a bit bored of each other and it all fizzled out, didn't it? Like, it's probably need a bit of,
0: sodium.
1: Earth, wind and fire.
0: Soy sauce.
1: But it's good to see you because it's been ages, so, like...
2: Yeah, lovely to be here.
1: Got the band back together, literally.
0: Now, during the week, we heard it was the sad news that another Australian icon had... left this mortal coil, and
1: is that like, I just, you know, sorry to take away from the sadness of the story, but I just thought then, mortal coil, is that like a different shape to flat earth or round globe?
2: It's a death metal band, isn't it, the mortal coil?
1: Yeah, because, you know, when people die on the mortal coil, go off the, just something to think about, people.
0: It was the sad passing of Mr. Johnny DeJong.
2: Known as?
0: Yes.
2: Little Johnny Young.
0: Little Johnny Young. I think he was born in Rotterdam, the Netherlands.
2: Yeah, he grew up in Perth.
0: Yep, excellent. And then tell us about your relationship, Hoff, with Johnny Young.
2: I met Johnny when he was just coming to the end of his time at Magic 693, was it 693? Yeah, radio station in Melbourne.
1: And never even heard of that one.
2: No.
1: Before my time. I'm 56.
2: I used to listen to it a lot because it played a lot of classic 50s pop tunes, like, you know, Lemon Tree and stuff like that. Anyway, I met Johnny, had been doing that for a while, been quite successful, living quietly, and... he got the itch to, he wanted to go back to his roots and have a rock and roll band. So I joined when, I think the first drummer he had didn't work out so well. And Mark Smith, who I played with.
1: Is that the Mental as Anything?
2: No, that's Mark Smith, the guitar player from Reuben Tice.
1: Oh, silly me, how could I have stuffed that up?
2: Well, you didn't, Mark Smith is like, it's such a rare name.
1: Mark with a C.
2: What's your name, Mark Smith? Sure.
1: Cuck.
0: So you end up joining the Johnny Young band.
2: Yeah, I replaced the other drummer who wasn't up to scratch because Johnny, with Mark Smith, and then we had Mickey Stylo from Torpedoes.
0: Yeah.
2: And Mickey didn't last that long. It's Mickey. Mickey couldn't share a motel room and have the light off. He had to have the light on all night for Mickey, and we couldn't stand that. So
1: for fear of the dark issues, or because he was reading a lot, or?
2: He was the most uptight, neurotic Italian boy I've ever met.
1: Oh, poor thing! And you're picked on him for it. Well, I'm sure never going to go away.
2: Anyway, then we got Les Goff, who used to play in Somebody's Image with Russell Morris, and. He'd been around the traps. Seasoned players, so Mark Smith and me, and we were the trio, power trio behind Johnny.
0: Was he ever in the Ted Mowry gang?
2: No, I don't know.
1: I was going to say, did he end up being a Wiggle?
2: No.
1: That's just the name's familiar, and I'm just trying to feel like I can see him in my
2: Oh, you're thinking Les Goff.
1: Isn't that what you say?
2: Anyway, then we got Les Goff, who used to play in Somebody's Image with Russell Morris, and... he'd been around the traps. Seasoned players, so Mark Smith and me, and we were the trio, power trio behind Johnny.
0: Was he ever in the Ted Mowry gang?
2: No, I don't know.
1: I was going to say, did he end up being a Wiggle?
2: No.
1: That's just the name's for me.

0: Because it's
1: double barreled people. Yeah. Anyway, then we just started going out gigging, and Johnny was had this deal with Westside Talent from based in Werribee, and they were just he said, just keep us busy, so because we want to make money. And they worked us pretty hard.
2: Yeah, right. Nice. Now,
0: nice.
2: You've you brought in a CD of Johnny Young anthems.
1: I'm glad you asked me to do this. The main reason I'm glad you asked me is because we made this. I was in the band for like about 4.5 years, I think.
3: Yeah.
1: And when I was leaving, John decided he wanted to make a CD of the songs that he'd written for other people.
2: Right.
1: And also he'd been writing in the last couple of years and getting right into writing country and country rock. So we went in a studio, Chris Wilson's studio down in Clayton, in his garage, and made this CD.
2: Wow, that's awesome.
1: Yeah.
0: And so this is the garage recording?
1: Well, it's pretty well produced, really. And there's two tracks I reckon you ought to play, which is Johnny decided to cover his own song, The Real Thing, which we did.
2: Oh, cool.
0: He said, let's do a cover of this song.
1: Yeah.
0: And
1: well, he did. And there was
0: and it was actually his own original version of it
1: What have you done with the cover of My Only Copy?
0: It feels like I want to know more.
1: Yeah.
0: Here's the cover here.
1: There it is.
2: Yeah.
1: Well, we did Carolyn Step Back. That was done with another drummer after I left, because I was just on the way. I'd had enough. The Real Thing, The Girl That I Love. What is that, Ross D. Wiley?
0: Can't help you. I'm only 56.
1: You kids. Was it?
0: You're 1956.
1: Smiley. That was one he wrote about Normie Rowe, which he gave to... Ronnie Burns had a hit with that.
0: The kids from the Young Talent team, I don't know if you actually watched that show, did you?
1: Only when my son Opie, who was a little kid at the time, said, I'm going to be in the audience, you've got to watch it, Dad.
0: Yeah. So I'm just wondering, like, did because I know they sang, well, like all kinds of songs, but did he get them to do versions of his original music?
1: No, that was kind of like... I don't know.
0: We don't know. We don't understand it.
2: Maybe Joey Peroni had a crack at Caroline.
1: Did he?
2: Caroline.
0: Was he in the shower scene from Psycho? Joey was in. Yeah. Let's go. All right. Well, let's go.
2: Let's have a listen to this original version of The Real Thing before Russell Morris got his hands on it.
1: After. Yeah, like a decade or so after.
2: Right.
1: Yeah, these are all songs that had been hits locally for other people.
2: Right.
1: And John's going, well, I'll do them myself because I wrote them.
2: Yeah, yeah.
0: Right. Oh, I see. Because he wrote them, other people did them, they became well known, and then he covered it.
1: Yeah, I think there was...
0: Got it,
1: I thank you, the one he wrote for Lionel Rose, which was a bit of a hit. Yeah.
0: The Boxer.
1: Yeah.
0: Did Lionel Rose sing it?
1: Yeah, Johnny wrote it for him.
0: The Boxer.
1: Yeah, Lionel Rose came to Johnny and
0: was
1: and
0: a musician,
1: said,
0: was he?
1: Said, yeah, well, he was a courier with a guitar. He was a musician, of course.
0: All right. I just feel like, I don't know much stuff. But that's interesting.
1: It's a long time ago.
0: Sting Like a Butterfly.
1: Fart like a cat.
0: I deliberately did that. I've gone too far on purpose. Sorry. Hang on.

0: Beautiful bit of organ there. Who was the organist on that?
1: Chris Wilson.
0: Right on. Is that the Chris Wilson?
2: No, there's another Chris Wilson.
1: Not the Chris Wilson. This Chris Wilson was better known as Darky because he was so pale and had the whitest skin and the fairest hair of any human being.
0: Yeah, right.
1: So, of course, his nickname was Darky. It's not a racist thing at all.
2: See, Albino.
0: And that was you on the drums. Sounded fantastic.
1: Yeah, me, Les Goff, Mark Smith. We were a pretty road-tested unit by the time we did this. Cause
2: pretty much Travelling Wilburys if you put all the ones from the other bands with the same names.
1: Ah, yeah.
2: Imagine.
0: So when you're on the road with, this is the bit where we want you to dish some dirt on Johnny.
1: Well,
0: so,
1: I've made notes because I want to be careful that I don't want to say anything.
0: Yeah, okay, like fair that. Enough. Yeah.
1: I mean,
2: well, he was he was a clean as a whistle chap, so we don't want to dish dirt.
1: No, it was a human being.
2: After the fact. Yeah, well, that's right. I'm agreeing with you for once.
1: Yeah, it was pretty savage on the minibar and the fridge in motel rooms.
2: But okay, enough dirt.
1: Yeah.
2: Notes.
0: And he was quite the taskmaster for the band, was he?
1: Yeah, well, he'd been a star and he was a star and he treated us, you know,
2: That he was the person reason.
1: He was the boss. He was there. Yeah. He was the reason we were all steadily employed.
2: Your existence.
1: And comfortably accommodated when we were away from home.
0: Nice.
2: How comfortable? Like, where did you stay?
1: Oh, we stayed in some real lush places. Penthouses.
2: Did you ever go to Baffle Creek?
1: No.
2: Hmm. Right. No. Oh, well.
1: We did.
0: Didn't play everywhere, did he?
1: No, he didn't. We never made it. I think the furthest north we got was Maroochydore.
2: Oh yeah. Yeah.
1: Yeah, when there was a huge Friday night there. I think it was the League's Club.
2: The Rooch.
1: Yeah, when the PA blew up.
2: That's funny because we've got Karoochiang here and we call it the Rooch.
1: The Rooch, do you?
2: And I think the locals in Maroochydore call it also the Rooch.
0: Righto, so you've got the CD. What's the? You got another song you want to play of you and Johnny together?
1: Yeah, well, he was getting into writing again. And everywhere we played, we did a lot of rock and roll clubs and bowling clubs and golf club resorts, all that sort of thing.
2: Bingo halls?
1: No, I think we did an actual bingo hall. We would have if we'd been booked.
2: Yeah, well, I imagine a golf club just as quickly turns into the bingo. Like in some places it's all the one place.
1: That's right.
2: The bowling club probably puts it all on.
1: Yeah, we did some funny gigs.
2: Unwittingly played at bingo halls.
1: We've done some funny gigs. When I remembered what I was thinking this morning about odd situations with Johnny, it was we got booked to play Werribee Festival, and I think it was a hot, dusty February.
0: It was a hot day.
1: Yeah, we were down by the river, and they'd set up this little stage, and they had a canvas awning over it, and it was windy as hell, and the canvas awning was going up and down and whacking Mark on the head, which was making him get angry. And Johnny was just roaming around this sort of dead grass paddock, just sort of up a little hill. And there was a few people scattered here and there, and Johnny's got his white coat and his radio mic, because he liked to roam around. He very rarely stayed on stage, except for the last set when we rocked hard as we could. But there was a clown sort of, you know, about 50, 60 metres away with a bunch of kids, and Johnny's come out, "Hello, everybody," and he went looking for the audience. He ran over, and he sort of grabbed the kids, "Come on, kids, and we're going to play Simple Simon Says." And he brought them all back, and we started doing Simple Simon Says. And then the clown came running over and took them all back again.
2: The Pied Piper.
1: Yeah.
2: But what was the demographic of the general audience when you played at all these places?
1: Bowling clubs people, you know, kind of across the board, you know, get young people, full range. That was the thing with Johnny's appeal. Even with young talent time was right across the generations.
2: Sort of family types, but also whoever.
1: Yeah. And I think I was just remembering we did Club Tokemoor, Baruga Golf Club. It's a big resort. They were booked to play, and it's like the first part of the show was just families and stuff, and then in the later part, we took this long break. The place had filled up with all these young golfers. It looked like footy club golf trip sort of thing. Mm. And they were really rowdy, and they were kind of like, oh, Johnny Young.
2: You don't hear a lot about, you know, groups of golfers going to anything.
0: Terrorising neighbourhoods.
2: Yeah, like you just sort of imagine people in there.
1: You imagine a football club.
2: Pantaloons and funny
1: end
2: socks.
1: End of year. Boys, we're going to Baruga Golf Club.
2: I'm wearing
1: vests. We're going to drink, we're going to play golf. And we're going to dance. Who's on tonight? Johnny Young. Anyway, Johnny had them. They were kind of like, thought they were going to embarrass him or something.
2: He had their number.
1: He had them.
2: Yeah.
1: He had them by the collective scrotum.
2: By
0: the Dijons.
1: By the Dijons.
2: I'm just trying to think of the collective noun for, like, golf balls. You know, like, what would that be? A caddy of... Okay. He had them by the collective caddy.
1: Yeah.
2: So, you know, like something a bit more appropriate, you know, I think, so off I mean, on the community radio.
1: Luckily, he had a hard rocking trio behind him, and we could go flat chat when we needed to.
0: Nice. Yeah, I was, like, watching the old episodes of Young Talent Time.
2: It's really hard to come home from work. I come home from work and dance watching Young
1: Talent.
2: That's
1: above and beyond.
2: How much longer?
0: I always remember, like, the thing about Young Talent Time,
1: push pineapple yet?
0: Even as a kid, you knew it was daggy.
1: Yes.
0: Because you had the rest of, you know, you were watching Countdown, which is very cool. And then, like, the alternate to Countdown is, like, you go to Young Talent Time and it's a total different vibe with these kids all wearing these really pants way too high. Like, all the guys have got pants up around their
2: chest. They had great big collars, though, and cool shirts.
0: The girls, and they've all obviously been trained by Johnny Young School to smile.
2: Yeah. Big smiles,
1: very
2: big
1: professionally
2: smiles.
1: Trained.
0: And they all have to do this smile, which is really unnerving, and it's sort of like that... gives you that sort of evil kid sort of, vibe, you know, like that maybe these kids are all evil because they've got this smile that's a little bit, it's too smiley.
1: Johnny had that smile, but then in a situation he also revealed that he was a big tough guy.
2: Yeah. To his credit.
1: With the microphone.
2: Yeah. To his credit.
1: Yeah.
2: There's never been any suggestions of foul play. And, you know, in a time where those suggestions could well be raised.
1: Played at reunions and met a lot of those guys and they all loved him.
2: Yeah, yeah.
0: That's good.
2: He was quite authentic in his...
1: Absolutely.
2: ...in his endeavours.
0: All right, let's hear another song from Johnny.
1: All right, track 9, it's when Johnny was writing some pretty catchy little new country, we thought, and this one is called Little Blue Pill.
2: Here we go.

0: And that was Johnny Young being a little bit country.
1: Well, a little bit controversial and sort of judgy about people who do have to take Viagra.
0: He's a little Johnny Young. So, yeah, R.I.P. Johnny.
2: Yeah, it was a lot of fun. I owe him a lot, actually, as far as learning things about life as an entertainer.
1: Yeah. Well, I mean, he certainly had the training, the kids in, you know, knowing their thing and, like, what he wanted from a showman perspective, I suppose. I suppose, you know. You learn the tricks of the trade.
2: Well, yeah, he to what I learned from Johnny was just, you know, it's, you can go out and you can insist people are going to have a good time. You don't have to go, if it's all right, can we, you know.
1: He's like, you are here to have a good time.
2: Yeah, that's what it is.
1: That's what you're doing.
2: Yeah.
1: And you are having it.
2: Our nickname for him was the Bully of Love.
1: Is that, would you, hey, I've got a separate question.
2: What?
1: How would you feel if you had to be Bono?
2: If I had to be Bono?
1: Yeah.
2: Oh, that's a I'm conflicted. Because he'd be worth a shitload of money. And
1: I was just thinking, like, Bully of Love for some reason reminded me. Like, I don't know why, but would you rather be a Bully of Love?
2: And the other one we wanted to put on a poster, but he wouldn't let us. The man in the white jacket's coming to get you.
1: Oh, well, Dan's got white coat fever. That's funny.
3: Yes, I am.
1: If you went to a Johnny Young concert,
2: you'd be all right.
1: You'd,
2: a white sport coat and a pink crustacean. We did that one night in
1: pink crustacean? So, is that the words?
2: Yeah. No, pink carnation. We actually, they sent this platter backstage and there was prawns on it, right? And so we kind of took this little carnation off and pinned this prawn on his lapel. And he didn't even notice. It was so in the moment.
1: Until? At, like, what point? Because he would have. Or did you remove it at some stage?
2: I can't remember how the rest of it played out, actually.
1: I've heard those stories about people who put things like prawn shells and in the stitching of curtains when they're leaving their ex.
2: Oh.
1: The ex-partner gets the whole house, but then they do something like that, then it just slowly just...
2: Dead fish smell.
1: ...over time, and no one knows where it's coming from because it's in the hems of the curtains. And I think that's genius,
2: that.
1: Really.
2: Some people are mean. Genius meanies.
1: Some people bully of bullies. All right, where are we? Dan's queuing up a very special, another band that we've got with... Jeff Hassell on the drums.
3: Inspired by Johnny Young.
1: It's come, yeah, it's like, look at what this has grown into. And I'm actually a bit confused about what button I'm meant to be. Here we are. I reckon I'm good to go. And here we are listening to Hoff and the Night Riders.

0: Go.
1: I heard you giggling.
0: Gold.
1: That was that had a special reference to another friend of yours too, Hoff, in there, the Ross Hannaford. Did you pick that line?
2: Hannah Fjord.
1: You know that one anyway.
0: Yeah.
1: Hannah Fjord.
2: Hannah
1: yeah.
2: Fjord.
1: Oh, it's fun listening
3: that
1: to
3: was,
1: that.
3: That was Leo's wife's name.
0: Anna.
3: Hannah Fjord. Fjord. We've had the Hoff in today, and we've been chatting about Johnny Young and you know, just hearing the passing of another Aussie icon. And I think what would be really appropriate now is if you hit play on the CD player now, Kate.
1: Oh, yeah.
3: And keep the mics on.
1: Okay.
3: And
1: right now?
3: Yeah, let's.

0: overcome.
1: Up his chair.
0: My chair is overwhelmed.
1: He wasn't expecting this. And then
2: good night, Kate.
0: Good night, Dan.
1: You widows.
0: Happy birthday, Kate.
1: You don't have to have those strange looks on your faces. Thank you. Happy birthday, brother.
2: Good night, Joey.
1: That's the Walters.

0: Good night, Australia.
1: Good night, Ballarat.
0: That was beautiful.
2: Young Talent Times films in front of a live audience of teeny boppers.
0: I don't know if we pulled it off, but it was fun.
2: And their mamas.
1: There was no dead air.
2: I think they used to have...
0: You don't get that around here.
2: They might have had smorgies or something just near the Nunawading studios there. So I think, like, you know, all the kids are going to have smorgies after they've filmed Young Talent Time.
1: After their sessions.
2: Well, maybe it was Wendy's, actually.
1: They worked them pretty hard, didn't they?
2: They worked them hard.
1: Yeah.
2: Like cattle.
0: I don't know that Ballarat ever had a smorgies. That's kind of, to me, that's sort of one of those, like when you're growing up and you find out something people are talking about, but it's on a Melbourne channel and we only get Channel 6.
1: So I know they've got one in Darwin because we went took Paul Cumming there for his birthday
0: tea. It's one of those all-you-can-eat joints, isn't it?
1: Yeah, and we were asked to leave about 11 o'clock.
0: Because
1: Paul Cumming...
0: Because you were eating too much?
1: Going back to the bread and butter pudding.
0: Ah, and you weren't allowed? All you can eat except not too much of that?
1: Yeah.
0: Right.
1: All you can eat, you know, caveats. Within human reason.
0: Yeah, greedy little starved things. Yeah.
1: Paul's nickname, the Aboriginal guys in the band nicknamed him Dugong.
0: Which is...
1: big, round animal.
0: Oh, like a giant seal.
1: Yeah.
0: Right. I mean, you're going to see those people coming, aren't you?
1: Yeah.
0: Well, it's good to push the boundaries. What's happening here? We've got another song that was a Johnny Young.
2: Yeah.
0: Like, we don't want to bore everyone to death, but...
1: Is there something playing now?
0: We've got something on the cards.
2: Oh,
1: are we on air?
0: Yeah, we are.
2: We've got the shower scene from Psycho version of Carolyn.
0: I'm just trying to work out which thing I'm supposed to be. Is it this one?
2: I think we're going to be that one, yeah.
0: I'm just trying to work out where I am.
2: I'm going to hit play. We're going to see what happens.
0: Let's hope. Let's go!
2: Johnny Young.

0: Well, that was a bit of fun.
1: That was a song called Flat Earth by Hoff and Wright Rags.
2: And the Knight Riders.
0: One of your prouder moments.
1: From their Deep Fickle.
2: That was a moment.
0: That was fun. I enjoyed all of that part. I don't know that I enjoyed the recording bit, but it's fun to listen to.
1: It's like childbirth.
0: Yeah, exactly right. You forget the bits that were the dreary bits.
2: You forget the pain, yeah.
1: Sometimes it's the reward at the end of it.
3: There I am. Thanks very much, the Hoff.
0: Wrong one. My apologies.
3: Kate's been on the controls today, flying this plane, and we're still in the air, so...
0: Well, I'd just like to thank all the people that texted in about cafe etiquette and whether it's all right to be wearing towels after a swim and UGG boots when you're ordering your toasties.
3: I think as long as you've got the money and you want to just... You're just getting takeaway, whatever you like.
0: Consensus is that there's no really strong opinion, so I figure it's all right.
3: Yeah. Don't feel judged.
0: Yeah, you're paying for the...
2: Yeah, so when it comes under the nobody cares.
0: Yeah, well, yeah. No, but yeah.
3: Some people do.
0: But some people do. So that's why I thought I'd check because, I felt harshly judged this morning, that's all. You weren't here for that part. But
2: no, okay.
0: Yeah, it's all good. It's all good. I might do it again tomorrow.
3: Thank you very much, Hoff, for coming in and chatting all things Johnny Young. And
2: it was fun.
0: Did you actually get to utilise your notes? Because we really didn't give you much airtime. We interrupted at every corner.
3: Oh, that's it for us today.
2: I've got pages and pages of unpublishable dirt.
3: Yeah, sorry, that's the end of the show. sometimes you just don't need notes, do you?
0: Dad don't do notes.
3: Don't do notes.
0: Yeah. What does it mean when there's two meanings to the one thing?
2: A double entendre.
0: Yeah, it was a double entendre by accident, that one.
2: That's the best kind.
0: Yeah.
2: Well, thanks, guys. Thanks for inviting me in. It was fun.
0: Good to see you. What are we doing now?
3: Well, let's say goodbye and I'll be back on Thursday doing the rat run and we'll just go out with a bit of reels with... According to my heart.
0: Good night, Australia.
2: Oh, I love this song.
3: Yeah?

0: Hi, it's Bodan here, and it's happy birthday time. We're celebrating 40 years of Voice FM and Triple B.
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3: Hello, I'm David Cameron. The Australian War Memorial is marking the end of the nation's longest conflict and the ongoing impact of the war in Afghanistan, with concerts featuring a musician who assisted with the evacuation. Fred Smith was present during the fall of Kabul on August 15, 2021, and helped usher thousands of evacuees to the international airport. His eyewitness footage recorded on the day now forms part of an installation at the War Memorial in Canberra, which tells the story of the capture of Afghanistan and the Taliban's return to power. A powerful earthquake has struck off the coast of Indonesia, triggering a tsunami warning across several provinces. The magnitude 7.7 quake struck off the coast of the island of Flores, and there have been several aftershocks, but so far no reports of fatalities. US President Donald Trump claims he'll soon be declaring the Strait of Hormuz a US territory. The key shipping route has become the focus of a six-month conflict with Iran. While no peace deal has been reached, Mr. Trump has told supporters the Strait of Hormuz will soon be open again to shipping.
4: Pretty soon I'll be declaring the Hormuz Strait a territory of the United States. We have the blockade. No ships get through unless we want them to. But we're doing really good. We're doing good in every way. You know, I built the military and now I used it a little bit more than I wanted to, frankly, but that's okay because we cannot let Iran have a nuclear weapon.
3: Meantime, the federal government says Australia's fuel supplies remain secure. There are currently 41 days of petrol in reserve, with 37 days of diesel and 35 of jet fuel. Deborah Mailman will become the first Indigenous Australian inducted into the Logies Hall of Fame. The honour will be awarded to the 54-year-old star of television hits The Secret Life of Us, Offspring and Total Control, and films including Rabbit Proof Fence and Mabo. The honour recognises outstanding and continued contribution and enrichment to Australian television culture by an individual, group or program. Deborah Mailman is the sixth woman to receive the award since its inception in 1984. National Science Week has kicked off across the country, showcasing how science and technology are changing our lives. There's a focus on encouraging young Australians to take an interest. Speaking to The Wire, Executive Director at the Australian National AI Centre, Lee Hicken, says being curious opens doors throughout your life.
5: You will never regret learning something new about science. Whether or not you use it, whether it's your thing, whether you get something out of it, that's a different question. But you will never regret learning. I always say to people, stay curious.
3: The owners of the English Premier League football club Liverpool FC have agreed to a deal to sell a 30% stake in the club to a consortium that includes the Amazon founder Jeff Bezos and Eduardo Saverin, Facebook's co-founder. The BBC's Dan Rowan reports.
6: This deal will see some of the world's wealthiest people become co-owners of Liverpool. The agreement values English football's most successful club at between £5 and £6 billion and marks the Amazon founder Jeff Bezos' first foray into sports ownership. He's the fourth richest person in the world. However, the BBC's been told that the investment will have no impact on the club's approach to the transfer window and that there's no new budget for player signings.
3: And Australia's elite hockey sides are preparing for their opening World Cup matches in the women's tournament. The Hockey Roos face Japan in the Netherlands tonight, while the Kookaburras will face Ireland in Belgium tomorrow.
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2: 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Hi, I'm Paul DeMunk. In the next hour, you'll hear about 40 years of Ballarat Community Radio, where we've gone, where we are, and maybe the future. We'll hear the voices from programmers, presenters, as well as a whole lot of other people that have been a part of the station for many years. Also, some of the past recordings, as well as IDs, promos, and ads. Over a number of episodes, you'll hear about the highs and lows, the test transmissions, the full license, as well as all of the great years of entertainment. So over the next hour, you'll hear about Voice FM and the early days of 3BB FM. And to celebrate 40 years of this great station, which celebrates its birthday on the 1st of May, 2026. It's the program where looking back, where we started, what we're doing, and some of the great moments. We'll be talking one-to-one with Gary West, John Gilbert, Erin McCuskey, Dave Williams, Rod Bateman, Lyndon Chris and Phil Weir, and many more.
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5: So there was that wonderful camaraderie between, you know, new people. I love that. I absolutely love that. And it gave you excitement. It gave you invigorating feelings of wanting to do something and to achieve something new. That I'll never forget. That's a wonderful memory. The other one is Voice FM. I'm proud of that because I also think, like you do, that that's a great name for a radio station. And probably the fact that we got, and we did, because people such as, and I don't think he'd mind, maybe I shouldn't mention his name, but he still works at the radio station, I believe. But he was a former mayor of the city of Ballarat. He did with a group of people a survey, and it was a legitimate fair dinkum survey, and we got 10%, just under a fraction, percentage under 10% of the audience listening to Voice FM, and that is an incredibly high amount of figures for a community radio station with a signal that you can't even get in Gordon and is just still today very ordinary because there's no money to get it right. And that was a great memory because we were all so happy. We were over the top. And I mean, not just me, I mean, all of us, everyone there was over the top because it meant that, you know, you'd go to work and it is work, and you knew people were really listening. So you'd behave yourself and you'd try and make sense and be creative and use your own ability to do better because you knew the people were really there. Mm. I'm hoping they're there and still and they listen to this, and I'm sure they are, but they may be a different type of person because we had created a much more commercial entity. And that's a good memory too, because I still believe that is the way to go. I still believe today, honestly, that you can do both. That was my charter and that was my philosophy, and it still is.
7: Mm. And in hindsight, should he be applauded for this fantastic new direction the station's going in?
8: Most definitely. I think without Gary's involvement, we probably wouldn't have made that move to tie ourselves in with Ballarat Regional Industries. We probably wouldn't have gone to the move to Voice FM. So he's probably instrumental in a lot of ways to the station surviving. He did bring a lot to the station, and a lot of the presenters at that time, through their involvement with him, grew as presenters. Because you're only as good as those around you, and if you have someone there who's presenting to the best of their ability in a real professional way, it lifts the whole team.
7: What's the thing that stands in your memory about Gary? Like the one moment that you could always remember Gary for?
8: The one thing that...
7: Because obviously, as a manager in the studio, he would have been offering advice.
8: Yeah, offering advice and being prepared to give so much to people. At the time of becoming Voice FM, we also got involved with the Work for the Doll program, and Paul McGee and his team brought in 7 students at a time to learn through the station, and Gary put so many hours into helping those young people. Yeah, people who had no prospects for the future, and Gary nurtured them, and quite a few of the ones that he did nurture have gone on to some great things since. But he always had time to help those young kids. You know, that as well as the on-air presenters, he gave a lot of help to, but those young kids he did so much for. And I think that's something that always stand out for me.
7: Mm.
8: His ability to help people and his willingness to put that time in.
0: Yeah, g'day, Cole here. You sick and tired of being bombarded with an endless array of ads? 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
10: Like, how many hours were you doing a week?
11: Well, when I filled in for John that time, I was doing Monday to Friday. I think I was doing lunch then.
10: So that was like Friday. 3 hours or something, wasn't it?
11: I was still doing the Big 20 Tuesday night, so there's another 2 hours. So 3 hours every day. The Big 20 was 2 hours on a Tuesday night. And every Wednesday for an hour, I was doing from Memphis to Vegas. So I had 3 shows going. Lunch, the Big 20 from Memphis to Vegas. That was the most of it I was doing.
10: So how many hours would that be, roughly?
11: A week. Oh, 3, 5, 15, 17, 18 hours a week for nothing.
10: That's amazing.
11: Plus your show prep.
10: Yeah.
11: Well, my daily show, there wasn't a lot of show prep involved. Everything was there. I read the CSA, so I'd just bring my CDs in and play music. The Big 20, there's a good hour or two prep for that. And from Memphis to Vegas, I did a bit of show prep for that. At the time on pay TV, there was an Elvis thing that was on each week. So I recorded that and I'd get, record it on a mini disc and just steal some, which is probably illegal, I suppose, but steal some audio grabs of it from interviews with Elvis and stuff like that, So I did a bit of show prep for that as well. I think that's what made it different while John was away, because I was doing that sort of thing, stealing interviews and playing them and... Yeah.
10: Adding a completely different angle from what he was doing, I guess. Yeah.
11: And any presenter and any show can get stale after you've been doing it for a long time.
10: Mm.
11: And that's why there's quite often changes in radio.
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13: I chucked it in as a result of Women's Wives being taken off air. So I said, right, well, the F word, you.
10: Mm.
13: and walked away at that point.
10: So that was pretty heartbreaking, it sounds like.
13: It was a bit, yeah. Because I felt as though it really could have been a station for everyone. And it was just, for me, it was about the way it was done. So we were, shuffled off to a different time slot, and then, this was done, So it was kind of died a slow death instead of a... Well, you're off air then, but it felt like that was what had happened.
10: Mm.
13: Yeah.
10: You must have had some fairly harsh emotions towards the board at that stage.
13: Towards the boys, whatever you call them, yeah. Yeah, absolutely, but I'm over that now.
14: So when you actually look back at those, you've been on radio for quite a lot of years now, what are some of the actual experiences that you've gained that you think, God, if I had a chance, I would not do that again? Don't say Lismore, please.
15: There's one occasion, I remember when I was in Lismore, I got sort of associated with the TV station there as well and started doing some commercials and things like that. And there was one commercial I did, one TV commercial that was, I was a cowboy and should never have gone to air. I was never going to be a cowboy. It looked terrible. Just a shocking thing, and I hope that would never, ever surface ever again.
14: Would you like to play you something now, actually? No, I won't do that to you.
15: Oh, thank goodness. I am scared there for a moment. But things like, just little things like that are very cringeworthy that are associated with working in radio that, I'm glad that's a thing of the past. But,
14: So fronting the cameras isn't a regular thing?
15: Not really. We have different productions through the radio station. We do for, multimedia things, for TV cameras and or our own cameras and stuff like that. But, you know, my first love's radio, and you know, my job at Today FM is so busy because, you know, I do other things at the radio station as well. You barely find the time. Saying that, though, there are plenty of opportunities for people in radio to get, you know, into other areas of the media, whether it be, you know, TV or writing columns, press, you know, magazines and things like that. So, you know, there are those opportunities. It's just a matter of whether you wanted to go for it.
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8: Neil Steinman, yes. Neil loves his sport, and which comes across in his programs. Not only does he love sport, but he loves music and also people.
7: He's officially taking over your morning spot now.
8: That's right, yes. But Neil has a love for and a respect for people. And like myself, he enjoys listening to people. And, you know, we both see the best in people. Sometimes that can lead to our detriment. But I think we should always look for the best in people.
7: Mm. I mean, the commitment to actually doing morning radio must be intense.
8: Yes. Trying to present something fresh each day instead of doing the same thing day after day, make each day seem fresh. And that's where the interviewing part gave that freshness. Just to walk in each morning and play music, well, it could be the same program rehashed week after week, but by interviewing people, different people coming to the station each day, it gave it that vibrancy, that freshness.
10: Should and shouldn't happen with an interview. Maybe you can give me some pointers.
13: It depends on the person. And I do find the hardest thing and the thing I do most is telephone interviews. And when you don't have that contact of sitting in front of someone or meeting someone face-to-face, that is actually more difficult because some people, especially, excuse me for saying so, but most blokes hate talking on the phone. So a lot of men will pick up the phone and find it very difficult to give you answers. For instance, I always avoid a question that can be answered with a yes or a no. Mm. I will avoid that like the plague because I know, especially most men, hate talking on the phone for a long period of time. And for me, I only need 5 minutes for an interview, basically, or a little bit longer. But some people don't like using the phone.
10: But you're setting yourself up for a fall anyway, asking a yes-no question, I call it.
13: Oh, but it's surprising how many people do.
10: Mm.
13: They don't stop and think. And it's just automatic, you know. Did you really like going to such and such?
10: Yes.
13: Yeah, exactly. And if they're enthusiastic, they might say, yes, I went because, you know, whatever. But you also get people that will go, yeah, I did actually, or just a straight yes. And then, you know, you got a gap. You got to start all over again. Next question.
10: So but it's painful to learn from trial and error, but obviously you have.
13: Don't forget, I edit too.
10: Oh.
13: I edit. We do have talkback, and talkback to me is like a mini interview. And there's two of us that do the talkback at present. We alternate so that we go, yeah, I did actually, or just a straight yes. And then, you know, you got a gap. You got to start all over again. Next question.
10: It's painful to learn from trial and error, but obviously you have.
13: Don't forget, I edit too.
10: Oh.
13: I edit. We do have talkback.

0: If you think, well, this is not really going well, keep it short. And you know, you sort of say, well, thank you very much for your input, and we'll let you know, we give away prizes or whatever. And you keep it short. Some people, if it doesn't flow, you keep it short. And some people can be very interesting to talk to, and it's sort of like a mini interview.
1: So you pick it pretty quickly when you gauge a person's ability to talk?
0: Yeah, some people simply, they ring up for the competition only, if we have a competition. Most of the time we do. And I've also, we get it quite often now, people ring in just to say hi and hello and give a comment, but don't want to go on air. Because I had people yesterday, there was two people that called and said, oh, no, I don't want to go on here. I just want you to know that. Yeah, it's quite interesting. But once they're connected through and you pick up the phone, they're live on air. Anything can happen, any subject. My poor colleague.
1: Although you've got 7 seconds to change.
0: Yeah, if it's bad or something. Because I remember I got a phone call recently. I had to interrupt a bloke and I ran over the top of him. I was actually quite rude. And I didn't mean to be rude. And I rang him back afterwards to apologise. I wasn't actually being rude. I was running over the top of him because he was trying to advertise a particular item.
1: Oh, okay.
0: And I can't do that. I get sacked for that. So I ran over the top of him and kept talking through it until he got the hint and sort of said, well, look, we can't really do that. And he knew that and he knew he'd done the wrong thing, but he still tried to have a shot. So every time he sort of started on that, I'd keep talking to try and block him out. And I thought, this is the time. If he keeps going, the button's going to go. And I did ring him back afterwards to apologise and say, look, I'm sorry if I interrupted you, but we can't do this. We cannot advertise on air.
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3: 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Coast FM, well, the whole Ace Radio network, there's just been some major changes. And I speak to them, one of the announcers there, and he said it happens every 7 years.
1: Well, people just go out the door?
3: Well, they make changes. They swap their shifts, swap their stations, you know, I'll be like, no, you're going to Swan Hill. If you want to keep on working for us, you're going to Swan Hill. That's right, radio is.
1: That's hard to move your whole life another place.
3: Doesn't happen as much, I suppose. I mean, they happened in the past. They'd send them off to other stations. But this one guy, he was doing brekkie on YB, and he's offered this nighttime shift now, but it's across the whole network. It's not just Warrnambool. He's doing the whole network.
1: But is nighttime just a pre-recorded anyway, though?
3: No, he's doing it live. He's doing like a talkback thing at nighttime.
1: Okay.
3: And they said to him, you can do it from here in Warrnambool or you can move to any town you like that we've got a station in. So he could have moved to Horsham, Hamilton, Swan Hill, Traralgon. He had his choice. He said, you can run it from anywhere because it's gone through the whole network.
1: Wow, okay.
3: So, and look, you know, it's all smoke and mirrors radio. There's shows like some of the brekkie shows that are live in Traralgon, for instance, or something. They're not. They're produced here in Warrnambool or, you know, at Hamilton. The Night Mix Hot 30 with BMAX done in Hamilton, and it goes to Warrnambool, Horsham. Doesn't go to Traralgon. They've got their own one there, but it's networked, you know, it just goes through. That's the way technology is.
1: And then re-windowed to sound like it's in that area?
3: Yeah, like they'll get a couple of different callers. I'll get one caller from Warrnambool, one caller from Hamilton or Horsham, whatever, and you'll just those grabs of him, you know, talking to his, this is, you know, Robert from Warrnambool, and then another, this is John from Horsham, and I just send those ones to those stations. And it's all technology, and it's put a lot of radio announcers out of work. There's less employed now due to technology. It's just the way it is, and it all comes down to dollars.
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5: 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I will shortly be taking a well-deserved break. 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However, if you have any really pressing problems while I'm on my break, please don't hesitate to solve them.
4: 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We're different.
6: What made you decide to give away something that you'd been involved in for so long?
7: I think it was just a direction of the station. There were too many people wanting to take the station in different directions. And I just felt that after so many years at the station, we were still going through the same discussions we'd had years earlier about direction, about the board being a board of management or a board of directors. And I thought, well, okay, time to move on. I was still enjoying doing the interviewing side of things, but once I turned the microphone off, that passion wasn't there the same. And I think once that passion starts to dwindle, it's time to go.
6: Was it hard for you to see it built up with Gary's involvement and then Gary moving on as well?
7: It was, yes, because when Gary moved on, I think the station lost something then.
6: Was that a sad day for you?
7: It was, yes. Very.

0: he said, but the station had so much potential, and Gary and myself and a couple of others could see where we could go with it, where we could take it. To see that potential, see those dreams shattered to some respect, was very hard. And I think the day that Gary left, I think a little part of me left as well. And I think if it hadn't been for the interviews, I probably would have left at a similar time. But because I was still meeting people and talking with people, that kept that passion alive.
1: You must have learned quite a lot from Gary, not just the technical, but the sort of everyday working with people skills.
0: Oh, yes, for sure. He taught me so much about listening. And just by listening to Gary do his interviews, I had a couple of long discussions also with Gary on air when I interviewed Gary about his life and his times. Just to listen to him, you learn so much.
1: I mean, I can even now sense that sense of hopelessness and loss that would have been at that time when you moved on to the station.
0: Yes.
1: So you must have shed a tear or two.
0: Oh, most definitely. Most definitely. It took a while to get it out of my system after I did leave. But I was fortunate enough to go from that into full-time work, a job I love, and people I love working with too. And I think if you enjoy what you're doing in life, it does make a big difference. You tend to sort of get over those other experiences then.
1: Mm. It does prove that the community radio is a really great learning ground for people, whether it be the art of life or whether it be just radio.
0: Oh, most definitely, yes. Turn the radio on today and there's a whole new batch of presenters that weren't there when I was there. So there's always new ones coming through.
1: Mm.
0: Community radio won't die. Definitely not.
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3: You were talking about Vaughan Jones before, making his way to Queensland, and like lots of different other announcers. People that might be listening to us at the moment that are involved with the community radio station thinking, oh, you know, what type of career move is getting from community too commercial. Is there something that you would have left on your resume or not?
4: I think getting into, depending what you want to do. I mean, do you want to work in commercial radio? Do you want to go to the ABC or things like that?
3: But being at a community station, is that a positive or a negative?
4: Oh, you bet. Absolutely. And I think most program directors today, not so much in the big capital cities, but, you know, your regional areas, if you've had community radio experience, like, wow, that's great. And we often say, we have a lot of students come through that, you know, email us or pop into the station and say, hey, how do I get a job in radio? I always say, first up, start in community radio. Absolutely. That's where you'll get the training. That's where you get the, you know, that's where you get the hands-on experience. You're never going to get anywhere. A lot of people spend thousands of dollars doing radio courses, literally thousands of dollars, and, you know, you're not guaranteed a job in commercial radio, where if you start in community radio and you put together a reasonable demo or you've got an idea how to panel, you know, use the panel and things like that, that's a start. That's what you need to do. So absolutely, without a doubt, 100%, you know, community radio is a good way to start.
3: And what are some of the successes of your character and or your abilities that you've seen come through?
4: Well, I guess ability to, you know, talk a lot of rubbish on the radio. That's one thing. And also, you know, music as well. Like, you know, I've always loved music and you know, half my role now is, you know, assistant music director, so, you know, scheduling songs and things like that. So that's always, you know, a bit of experience you get from community radio. And I just guess the confidence of going on the radio, the confidence and knowing what you're going to say and knowing you're able to do it, you know, that's what you get. 99.9.
1: Talking about interviews, though, you must have had some pretty ordinary interviews in your early years to learn these things.
5: I suppose you do. I didn't keep a lot of old interviews. There's some interviews I kept that were.
1: Do you remember
5: with
1: the horrible things that you cringed at when you started interviewing?
5: Not so much cringed at. More than anything, I used to get annoyed at. I remember one of the first interviews I did was with one of the top Dutch singers. And I was terrified. I was just absolutely, and this was a phone interview, and I shook from top to bottom. And nowadays, you know, like we had the Dutch Prime Minister out. Beforehand, I may not feel well, and that's putting it mildly, I don't feel well. And the Dutch Prime Minister was coming out, and I knew I had an interview lined up. I met him the night before briefly, and then that next morning I talked to him a couple of times, but the actual interview, and maybe days before I'm not well, or that morning I may not be well. But once I'm there in that environment, I forget that the guy is the Prime Minister, because I've got specific issues I want to discuss, specific questions. I know I've only got, say, 7-8 minutes tops, if I'm lucky, and I want to get those questions out and I want answers. So that's all you're thinking about. I need answers of this bloke. I've only got X amount of time. I've got a guy from security looking over my shoulder, making sure that the questions I'm asking were the questions they agreed upon, because that's another issue. So you go into a different mode.
3: Mm.
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8: Damien, I'm not too sure about this.
9: It'll be fine. 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
8: But it will hurt.
9: No, it won't. 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
8: All right, do it. 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Ow.
9: See, that didn't hurt, you naughty girl.
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8: Ouch.
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14: 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Somebody has to be replaced. It'd be wonderful to know there were a pool of people doing various programs, from the Filipino show with Mary Lou to Merv's High, Wide and Homegrown or whatever, who could come in and do a morning or afternoon or breakfast or drive time, knowing full well that maybe at 6 o'clock at night you went back to the second era or the second tier, if you like, but it was the training ground. And I still believe, and I'll never change my mind about that, that that should have been what happened, because we were going that way and it was working. Unfortunately, you get overruled by a group of people, you get overruled, and you cop it sweet.
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4: Yes, it has in some respects. I mean, it's a lot harder, I'm talking from a commercial radio point of view, but it's so much harder now to get a job than it was when I first started, 10, 12 years ago. The jobs just aren't there anymore, I guess, you talk about technology, but in some respects it's doing a disservice to radio stations as well, because from an announcer's point of view, things are now with computers. You can automate, you can network from other radio stations, you can voice track, so you can pre-record a program that goes to air that over midnight or dawn, that sounds like there's someone in the studio, but it was actually recorded the day before. Things like that, jobs are disappearing because, well, if we've got the computer, we're not going to have to pay someone a salary to go and do it themselves, so we'll do it that way. And on the flip side of that is that it becomes increasingly hard for people to get a job in and to get the experience to do those jobs, because there just aren't the jobs available. When I moved to Shepparton from Lismore, we had an overnight program, midnight till dawn program, but now it's all just automated from the Gold Coast. So it's really, really hard for a lot of people to get a leg in. Saying that, though, if you've got the talent and you've got the passion, you can definitely make a go of it.
3: And if you're dangerous enough?
4: Exactly. Just put that on your resume. Or put on your resume that you know dangerous, Dave. See how that goes for you.
3: Okay.
16: 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Tune in to this program next Saturday night to Slaves of Rhythm. I will be spinning you some great soul and reggae tracks from Soul Brother Number One, James Brown, also known as Mr. Dynamite of Soul. And of course, I'll chuck in some reggae. reggae from Toots and the Maytals to a Glimmer twin, Keith Richards. 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
17: So when you were, that interview you were talking about shaking, what sort of things made you feel so uncomfortable and nervous?
5: I suppose it's like, you know, you're talking to a hero, to you. This is a guy I bought records of for years and years. And it wasn't face-to-face, but I had him on the phone. I know that voice inside out. This is somebody you admire, somebody you really like, and to be able to talk to them as if you're old friends, it's just very scary. That's why I said the Rutger Hauer, that actor, I was just thankful he wasn't in the studio. This guy's got bright blue eyes. Give it up. And he may be older than me, but he still has those bright blue eyes. And the voice, he could have read the phone book for all I care. But I must admit, if I have an interview lined up where I think, they might throw me, or because I've gotten lazy over the years. I ring up someone for an interview, and this probably sounds terrible. Years ago, I would write all my questions down. Now I ring somebody up, and I sort of think, yeah, I want to talk about that, that, and that. I don't write them down unless it's something specifically difficult that I had to do research or read a book or... Recently, I had Rolf de Heer. His new movie's out called Ten Canoes. And for Rolf de Heer, because it's first of all, there's a time limit, and it's an unusual movie, and it's all spoken in the dialect of that particular tribe up at the Northern Territory. So it's a very different movie with subtitles, all the subtitles and all that type of thing. In their own language. And because it's so unusual, I want to make sure beforehand I've got the right answers. So whereas something like Rolf de Heer comes in, where I sort of think, do I just take it as it comes? And I think, no, I need specific things. Mm. So I will then write down a couple of odds and ends. Not necessarily questions, but I must remember I want to know this, that, and that. Whereas years ago, I would write down every damn question I wanted to ask beforehand.

0: 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Old school. Yo,
1: let me take it back. Voice FM. But when we were talking about it sounding, well, you know, more, less personality, do you think that's pulled away from the ratings?
2: I don't know. I think radio is still rating very well compared to TV and stuff like that, you know. And depending on the announcers, the quality of the announcers and that, some of the brekkie shows that aren't done live in that town still doing really well.
1: Mm.
2: Carl Sandler's had this big dream of being done Australia-wide, but it didn't happen, I don't think. Breakfast Australia-wide he wanted to be put on. But, I mean, a lot of your shows, a lot of your countdown shows are done, like, in Sydney or something that are in Melbourne.
1: Are they surging the dollars? Is that the problem with networking? They want money out of that?
2: Yeah, well, they can run, they can pay the one guy or, you know, duo or whatever they're on air for a drive shift or a breakfast shift, and they're on in two or three stations. So they don't need, sometimes I'll need another person at that station on the other end, just a producer or something to put in their ads and stuff like that, you know. I remember one time at Coast FM, I had to fill in for a week. By a normal breakfast duo were away, we were getting the brekkie duo from Traralgon, and they were sending in their voice breaks. All I had to do was put them in. I'd just sit there in the studio, do nothing, just wait for their voice breaks to be transmitted, and I'd put them in where they had to go.
1: So you might move the music around and...
2: Oh, yeah. Sometimes I had to delete a song or something like that, or put a shorter song in just to time up to the hour, to the news.
1: Mm-hmm.
2: You know, because you never know how long exactly their voice breaks are going to go for, especially if they've got someone else on the line, you know, they're doing some competition or whatever. But, yeah, that was it. Put their voice breaks in and time up the hour, and I just had to sit in the studio for the whole hour, 3 hours of brekkie or 2 hours of brekkie, just to do that.
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1: So... listening to the station these days with the new name and the new direction, do you, what are some of the differences you notice?
4: I guess for me it feels a little bit more pedestrian, you know, because we lost some of those kind of really full-on political shows that could have gone on, I thought, she says, with a hint of bitterness. But I also think it's fantastic because I think what's happened now is that a lot of younger people are getting their chance to come in and learn the business from the ground up, which I think is fantastic. And I think the other thing is that the current board have taken some really interesting directions in terms of allowing the station to get its tentacles into other areas and use that to the advantage of the station. You know, it'd be great to see a sponsor come up and say, hey, look, here's a great building, here's your new transmitter, here's your new this, you know, go for it. And then would hope that, yeah, people would kind of go on from that. But I think the board has really done a good service in that way, because they're really trying to build up the different aspects of the station, you know, because then it was like, well, you know, we demand money off the government because we have a right to broadcast, kind of stuff. You know. But now it's just such a different setup, you know, and people have to cover all their bases and, you know, cross their T's and dot their I's to make sure that that money keeps coming in. And I think that that would be much more difficult than the way we were able to do it back then.
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1: So it's the weakness of being a democracy.
5: 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Yeah, I really do. And I mean, you know, the interesting thing now is to see how it goes in the future, and that's not derogatory at all. That's just the interest of how it goes, because everything is changing so much, Paul. Radio is changing. 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
6: Wild. 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
1: But do you find it a little bit disarming the way we're doing the interview at the moment? It's so free-flowing that you sort of were going on a little bit of a roller coaster ride of your experiences?
7: No, it's all right. No, it's okay. Because it's basically, like I said, years ago I would write down questions, but it's very rare. And it's only if I think, well, you know, Rolf De Heer's coming in, because the movie is so specific and so different, I don't want to miss anything. I don't want to lose part of or realise later on, maybe I should have said that, or maybe he should have explained about that. Mm.
1: Do you find yourself reading books as well for people you interview?
7: Yes.
1: About their books?
7: Yes.
1: Is that hard?
7: Yes. Yeah, it doesn't mean... time isn't too bad because I travel by train. So you're looking at an hour and a half going in, hour and a half coming back. But there are books that I've read that I really normally wouldn't have read, that to me are absolutely so boring where I think, yeah, okay, somebody, the information's fine, or maybe the subject matter's okay, but this isn't a book I normally would have read. But you have to go through it.
1: Because of the radio commitment, yeah.
7: Yeah.
1: So do you put aside X amount of hours a month for those sorts of projects?
7: No, that's all part and parcel of... If you broadcast to a particular community, in my case, the Dutch community, you, to a certain degree, have to stay in touch, which is why I got involved in the Holland Festival Committee for 5 years, which is also why for the last 2 years I've done Dutch Orange Day, which was Dutch Queen's birthday, 30th of April. And it's also why on the outside of work, we went to Geelong to have a look at the Dafke when it was there, that little ship.
1: Mm.
7: That was the first Dutch ship to... It was the first boat that landed in Australia, because some might have gone past years before, but that was the first boat that actually came into Australia in 1606.
1: It is a replica, though.
7: Yes,
1: yeah.
7: It's a replica. And that was in 1606. And even though it's my day off and it was last Sunday, and we took the dog with us to Geelong, I took my mini disc. And it's a lousy habit that my other half hates. But I thought, I'm going to be that close. There'll be somebody on board. If they don't speak Dutch, they can still talk to me about this particular ship that was originally Dutch.
1: Mm.
7: So I went with a mini disc. And I had the dog on the leash on one arm with the mini disc and the mic in the other hand. And I had people walking past and all sorts of stuff. But, yeah.
1: Well, some people take photographs. Other people record sound.
7: I did that too because it's going to go on the website. It's terrible. Dutch Orange Day, the same. I take photos, I run around, I'm on the committee, I've got to record sounds and I've got to organise the stage and all sorts. I don't know how I get involved in that stuff. But it's part and parcel. You do a lot of stuff on the outside of work.
0: You could be a big brekkie winner. Run to the phone, 5333 1202. 99.9 Voice FM.
8: It is incredible to see some of the old workhorses like Luke Kelly, Merv Romeo,
9: yes.
8: Neil Steinman.
9: Yes.
8: Still there.
9: Still there, yes.
8: And we were talking about Black Sheep with Phil Crone and Alan. And you know, it's just incredible to see them after all those years.
9: Yes.
8: But a program like ours, looking back at the last 20 years, do you see that there, even though as small as it might be, some sort of new direction that the station could go in?
9: There possibly is. I don't see this as more. I think any direction that the station goes in needs to be a major one, more so than small. But the biggest hurdle there is commitment by people. The major one I'm talking about, Paul, is going back to what was there before with the same presenter mornings from Monday to Friday, from 9 till 12, whoever it may be. But I think that's needed, that continuity, so people can tune in any weekday morning and know what's going to be on air. I think the afternoons need to be streamlined too. I feel personally that between 7 a.m. and 6 p.m. should be mainstream radio, and then after 6 have your niche programs, the ones that the other stations can't do.
8: When you were talking about board of management, and or as opposed to directors, because people are so passionate and so vocal, does that make it very difficult to actually see that happening again?
9: It does, yeah. As I said, too, the other problem with having it happen is commitment of time. It's very hard to get somebody prepared to put in the time from Monday to Friday from 9 till 12 or from 12 till 2 or whatever. That's a big commitment of time.
10: Hello, boys and girls. Are you all sitting comfortably? Then we'll begin. Once upon a time, there was a little public radio station with a teensy-weensy little transmitter. A lot of people worked very hard in the little studio to make the listeners happy. They played all kinds of lovely music and talked about all kinds of interesting things. More and more people wanted to listen to the little public radio station, but the teensy-weensy transmitter was too weak, and the sound was very thin, and in some places it couldn't be heard at all. The radio station people didn't know what to do. How could they make sure that more people could hear in more places more clearly? Well, boys and girls, they decided to appeal for a higher power. With all the money from all the listeners, they could buy a big, strong transmitter so that everyone could listen in. So, if you want to show how much you love your public radio station, why don't you help with some of your pocket money? Phone 331-201 between the 18th and the 24th of August, and we'll all live happily ever after.
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12: The good memories I had, well, I think we'd definitely be working with the people, you know, having a real sense of community spirit, and that's the way it was. Everyone got along together. You know, it's funny also that you had different mixes of people, and there'd be arguments, and there'd be egos that were shattered, but at the end of the day, you all had a common goal, and your love was that love of the radio station and wanting for it to succeed. We did things like we had record fairs that, you know, you'd walk up to and you'd be a part of that. You'd be on the door collecting money. The radiothons that you did as well. A classic one, we had Roxas. I don't know whether you remember that band, Roxas.
11: I think Dean Johnson had something to do with that.
12: Yes. Well, Roxas rocked Ballarat, Paul. And it was a classic concert because they sang, well, I think they sang their classic song about three times in that one show. but it was...
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12: They were good, fun times. I loved it.
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23: Radio to me is not a 9-to-5 job. You just can't do that. I get up at I got up late this morning because I couldn't be bothered. The alarm went off at 5 because kickoff was at 5, but I got up later than that. I think it was 5:30 to watch the Holland Argentina game. And I'm really not happy that I have to go to work tomorrow morning and miss the Australia plays Croatia tomorrow morning.
11: Just must mean that if you start the day that early, you must be grinding to a halt fairly early in the evening.
23: 10:30 is cut off point. Yeah.
11: So do you just crawl in the door and collapse at the end of those days?
23: Health-wise, I've been that way of late, although I still cook tea, whereas before I could work on the computer, do the washing, the ironing, whatever. Now I cook tea and I'm happy to collapse. But normally, no, I'm on the go till 10-ish, 10:30.
11: Yeah,
23: that's my cut-off point, because I get up 5, 5:30, depending what day it is.
24: Put your

0: is the time to turn this place into a market. Radio Farm, Saturday, August the 18th to the 24th. Tune in and pay up. All right. 331201 is the number. We'll be waiting.
1: And he's still on air too. He's got a time slot now between 8 and 10 on Fridays. That's Bodan. And the dulcet tones of Bodan doing his radiothon promo.
2: Sure, we've done it before. But never like this. A fresh twist on an old favourite.
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3: Yeah, the logs for through Ace Radio, they're just done for the whole state. 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
1: Mm.
3: They're close enough to pick up both. And their songs can be a little bit out, but not by much.
1: But what is it? They only pay royalties on that one song being played?
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1: So why do they play the same?
3: Just means they only need one music director for the whole network instead of having one for each station.
1: So what's the logic behind that? One song being played on multiple amounts of stations.
3: That's just easier for one music director to program the whole lot. I mean, they're programming to their demographic that they're targeting on, their target audience. So that might be from 16 to 25 years old for Coast FM, Mix FM, stuff like that. So they program that music up. There'll be a classic rock track. There'll be three brand new ones in the hour or whatever on new releases. There'll be an 80s track, stuff like that. It's the same for every area. I mean, it's just a percentage thing, you know, of your population. They like this. It's what a good music director will work out, what the audience want to listen to, what they want to hear.
1: Mm.
3: They want to hear some new stuff, but they want to hear a classic 80s track that they remember from school or whatever, you know. They want to hear some 90s, like all our stations. From 9 till 10, we do the 80s brunch. So it's a whole hour of 80s music. Very popular segment. And then at 9, it's the 90s lunch. They do a whole hour of music from the 90s. So, and you know, look, I'm a lot older now, but, you know, these 25-year-olds and that are listening to Coast FM, that 90s music is their high school hits.
1: Cool.
3: Stuff that brings back their high school memories. Your best years of your life is high school.
1: So does that mean the 80s music is like, ours. What the hell is that all about?
3: Well, we finished year 12 in 85. So, like, 80s was our high school years.
1: Mm.
3: So, well, that's why I love hearing the 80s stuff. I do. I love hearing 80s music. So, because it just brings back those memories. Yeah. Oh, I remember this, you know, I was at school or whatever.
1: Just shows you how powerful music is, does.
3: It sticks. Like, yeah. Music is one of the biggest triggers for memory.
1: Mm.
3: You know, nothing else. Smell's a big one too. You'll smell something. Oh, Mum used to cook that. You know, but music is just a huge, you know, trigger for memory.
1: Oh, definitely.
3: You'll hear a song and just bring back something.
1: So every time you hear the Models, Out of Mind, Out of Sight,
3: I think of mobile discos, actually. I don't think of the concert, but yeah.
1: Because it would have been a big concert.
3: Oh, it was great.
1: And you went to the INXS concert in Civic Hall, Ballarat, too.
3: No secret at all. People even tell me they hear, like, I'm a huge INXS fan, and I'll be on air, and, you know, we're doing a tease, you know. Come back next hour, we've got Bernard Fanning, also, you know, Kylie Minogue in there, and one of my favourite bands, INXS. I always say one of my favourites. It is. INXS is my favourite band. I'm a huge INXS fan. And I love it when I see it in the log that they're coming up. INXS coming up. Yes. And the studio speakers at Coast FM are just so loud. Like, just pumping around.

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5: Actually, the Oils did Ballarat as well, and that was a big concert for, yeah, we did a co-production, I think.
6: I must have been out of town when that happened.
5: There was, I think the lead singer was trying to promote his, you know, political aspirations.
6: Yeah, oh, okay. Yeah, Peter Garrett doing his thing for Ballarat.
5: Yeah, I think it was the Nationals.
6: Yeah, well, I remember it was at the City Hall, Roxas rocked Ballarat, so it was an absolute classic. And it was a good, we had a really good crowd there for it too. And the record fair that we did, the radio and record, not radio and record, what was it, record and CD collectibles or
5: that's
6: something
5: it,
6: like
5: yeah,
6: that.
5: That's it, yeah.
6: They were big events, like we'd have collectors come from all over the state and, you know, yeah, it might have been a gold coin donation or something like that. But doing those sorts of things, those sorts of fundraisers, they're the good memories I have, you know, and a good grounding, just good ideas of mixing with people and knowing how people work. And as a young 18-year-old, you know, that was such a growing thing for me.
5: It's incredible. Yeah, it is actually amazing when you think about those record fairs because it was the Civic Hall full to the brim.
6: It was absolutely chock-a-block, yep, the whole thing. And you could not move. The amount of people that were in there flicking through the records and, you know, and bartering with the, you know, the vendors or whatever, it was a real buzz. Mm. And, you know, the car park was chockers and, yeah, last time I drove past the Civic Hall, it looked like a ghost town.
5: Well, it has been a bit dormant for a while. Yeah, and it's a bit shame, actually, because Phil Crone is the number one purchaser at any record fair.
6: Is that right? That's why he has this amazing record collection.
5: I think he had to move out of the house into the garage.
6: That's right. Well, that's the thing, you know, records too. Like, you know, I actually left all my records at Mum and Dad's house when I moved out, and I was recently home there for a couple of weeks, and it was good, you know, going through all the vinyl again, but the thing is, it's hard to store, you know. Your CD's easy to pop away in a drawer or something, but when you've got your, you know, your big LPs, it's, yeah, they become harder. Even worse is the old 78s, a lot heavier.
5: Mm. The actual amazing thing about that, like records and reel-to-reels and stuff, you probably have demo tapes of all sorts of things that you ever put to air. I mean, did you tape stuff that you did?
6: I taped every show that I did.
5: Oh,
6: every single show that I did, I taped, and I put it in my car cassette player on the way home and listened to it back from start to finish, and it was everything from music to, you know, talking between songs. It was the whole thing. I'll have to find one and send it to you.
5: That would be
6: a good laugh.
5: Interesting, yeah, to listen to not just you, but what type of music?
6: Oh, you hear all the music. You've got all the, you know, the sponsorship announcements. You've got the jingles that used to go to air as well. That'd all be in there. I've just got to get my hand on them.
5: Fantastic. Dave, it's been absolutely brilliant. Thank you for being involved with One to One and the 20-year celebration here at Voice FM as well.
6: No worries. It's a pleasure to talk to you, mate. And, you know, for all those people out there that listen to it now that were listening to it back then, hello to you. And keep continuing listening to it and keep supporting it too, because it's an integral part and a good part of Ballarat's history.
5: Oh, fantastic. All right, thanks again, Dave.
6: Good on you, Paul.
5: See you, mate.
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0: cooler. 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
4: Hello, I'm David Cameron. The Australian War Memorial is marking the end of the nation's longest conflict and the ongoing impact of the war in Afghanistan, with concerts featuring a musician who assisted with the evacuation. Fred Smith was present during the fall of Kabul on August 15, 2021, and helped usher thousands of evacuees to the international airport. His eyewitness footage recorded on the day now forms part of an installation at the War Memorial in Canberra, which tells the story of the capture of Afghanistan and the Taliban's return to power. A powerful earthquake has struck off the coast of Indonesia, triggering a tsunami warning across several provinces. The magnitude 7.7 quake struck off the coast of the island of Flores, and there have been several aftershocks, but so far no reports of fatalities. US President Donald Trump claims he'll soon be declaring the Strait of Hormuz a US territory. The key shipping route has become the focus of a six-month conflict with Iran. While no peace deal has been reached, Mr. Trump has told supporters the Strait of Hormuz will soon be open again to shipping.
5: Pretty soon I'll be declaring the Hormuz Strait a territory of the United States. We have the blockade. No ships get through it unless we want them to. But we're doing really good. We're doing good in every way. You know, I built the military and now I used it a little bit more than I wanted to, frankly, but that's okay because we cannot let Iran have a nuclear weapon.
4: Meantime, the federal government says Australia's fuel supplies remain secure. There are currently 41 days of petrol in reserve, with 37 days of diesel and 35 of jet fuel. Deborah Mailman will become the first Indigenous Australian inducted into the Logies Hall of Fame. The honour will be awarded to the 54-year-old star of television hits The Secret Life of Us, Offspring and Total Control, and films including Rabbit Proof Fence and Mabo. The honour recognises outstanding and continued contribution and enrichment to Australian television culture by an individual, group or program. Deborah Mailman is the sixth woman to receive the award since its inception in 1984. National Science Week has kicked off across the country, showcasing how science and technology are changing our lives. There's a focus on encouraging young Australians to take an interest. Speaking to The Wire, Executive Director at the Australian National AI Centre, Lee Hicken, says being curious opens doors throughout your life.
6: You will never regret learning something new about science. Whether or not you use it, whether it's your thing, whether you get something out of it, that's a different question. But you will never regret learning. I always say to people, stay curious.
4: The owners of the English Premier League football club Liverpool FC have agreed to a deal to sell a 30% stake in the club to a consortium that includes the Amazon founder Jeff Bezos and Eduardo Saverin, Facebook's co-founder. The BBC's Dan Rowan reports.
7: This deal will see some of the world's wealthiest people become co-owners of Liverpool. The agreement values English football's most successful club at between £5 and £6 billion and marks the Amazon founder Jeff Bezos' first foray into sports ownership. He's the fourth richest person in the world. However, the BBC's been told that the investment will have no impact on the club's approach to the transfer window and that there's no new budget for player signings.
4: And Australia's elite hockey sides are preparing for their opening World Cup matches in the women's tournament. The Hockey Roos face Japan in the Netherlands tonight, while the Kookaburras will face Ireland in Belgium tomorrow.
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8: My name's Bob.

Okay, we're coming to you live from the studios of Triple B FM. Welcome to the program. This is Drive, Monday Drive, in fact, and it's just after 4 o'clock. My name's Jake Stark. I'm in the chair until 6 o'clock, and I hope you're feeling good. We've got a full kit of music this afternoon, so I hope you can stay with us.

from the album Crucible. The songs of Hunters and Collectors, and that time we heard from the Rubens and their rendition of a stunning rendition, I might add, of Holy Grail. Completed a long set of music on Monday Drive. We kicked off the program with Ben Lee and a great song of his called Feel My Disease. That was followed up with Ross Wilson and Living in the Land of Oz. And

After that, Paul Kelly, Kev Carmody. And a great Kev Carmody composition, This Land Is Mine. Joan Jett followed that with a remake of the old Sly and the Family Stone tune, Everyday People. And also in there, did we mention Joan Jett? Yes, we did. And that completed that first bracket of music here on Drive. And yes, I hope you enjoyed that long play of music. Let's continue on now. Keep the Australian theme going. This is Skyhooks.

It's a beautiful thing, baby. It's Stephen Cummins and his reworked old sports tune called How Come from many years back. Also in the set, we heard from the likes of Courtney Barnett and a track from the album, Creatures of Habit, Courtney Barnett with a track called Mantis. And also in there, we heard from Skyhooks and a great song from their, was it their first or second, first album, which was produced by Ross Wilson, who we heard from earlier. Great track, title track, in fact, Living in the 70s. You're listening to Drive on Ballarat Community Radio. My name's Jake Stark, and we're going through to 6 o'clock with a variety of music. And we're going to keep things moving along with Vicar and Linda.

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You're listening to the Drive program, one of a series of drive time shows right through the week here on Triple B between 4 and 6. Tomorrow, Rex comes in, and Wednesday, Rodney comes in, and I'll have a bit of a chat about Rodney's program this week. In fact, I'll tell you right now that he'll be playing double shots from Australian artists for the whole show on Wednesday. So that's one to look out for, Rodney, here on 99.9. Coming up to around about 10 away from 5 o'clock, let's have a track from Wet League.

Yeah, a little bit of nostalgia, New Order there, and great track there from that Manchester band. Also in there we heard tracks from the likes of Vicar and Linda at the top of the set, followed that up with Miley Cyrus and the Grammy Award winning track Flowers. John Fogerty also featured in that set with Long As I Can See the Light, an old remake of the Creedence song. You're on Community Radio Ballarat 99.9. We're coming to you live from our Barclay Street studios. If you want to text in and get a shout out, give us a call on our text number 0437 996 248. And we had a shout out to Jill. Thanks for your very kind text. And we'll keep on playing some great music for your pleasure this afternoon. News coming up in a few minutes, but before that, gonna have a track from Brian Ferry.

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3: Hello, I'm David Cameron. The Australian War Memorial is marking the end of the nation's longest conflict and the ongoing impact of the war in Afghanistan, with concerts featuring a musician who assisted with the evacuation. Fred Smith was present during the fall of Kabul on August 15, 2021, and helped usher thousands of evacuees to the international airport. His eyewitness footage recorded on the day now forms part of an installation at the War Memorial in Canberra, which tells the story of the capture of Afghanistan and the Taliban's return to power. A powerful earthquake has struck off the coast of Indonesia, triggering a tsunami warning across several provinces. The magnitude 7.7 quake struck off the coast of the island of Flores, and there have been several aftershocks, but so far no reports of fatalities. US President Donald Trump claims he'll soon be declaring the Strait of Hormuz a US territory. The key shipping route has become the focus of a six-month conflict with Iran. While no peace deal has been reached, Mr. Trump has told supporters the Strait of Hormuz will soon be open again to shipping.
4: Pretty soon I'll be declaring the Hormuz Strait a territory of the United States. We have the blockade. No ships get through unless we want them to. But we're doing really good. We're doing good in every way. You know, I built the military and now I used it a little bit more than I wanted to, frankly, but that's okay because we cannot let Iran have a nuclear weapon.
3: Meantime, the federal government says Australia's fuel supplies remain secure. There are currently 41 days of petrol in reserve, with 37 days of diesel and 35 of jet fuel. Deborah Mailman will become the first Indigenous Australian inducted into the Logies Hall of Fame. The honour will be awarded to the 54-year-old star of television hits The Secret Life of Us, Offspring and Total Control, and films including Rabbit Proof Fence and Mabo. The honour recognises outstanding and continued contribution and enrichment to Australian television culture by an individual, group or program. Deborah Mailman is the sixth woman to receive the award since its inception in 1984. National Science Week has kicked off across the country, showcasing how science and technology are changing our lives. There's a focus on encouraging young Australians to take an interest. Speaking to The Wire, Executive Director at the Australian National AI Centre, Lee Hicken, says being curious opens doors throughout your life.
5: You will never regret learning something new about science. Whether or not you use it, whether it's your thing, whether you get something out of it, that's a different question, but you will never regret learning. I always say to people, stay curious.
3: The owners of the English Premier League football club Liverpool FC have agreed to a deal to sell a 30% stake in the club to a consortium that includes the Amazon founder Jeff Bezos and Eduardo Saverin, Facebook's co-founder. The BBC's Dan Rowan reports.
6: This deal will see some of the world's wealthiest people become co-owners of Liverpool. The agreement values English football's most successful club at between £5 and £6 billion and marks the Amazon founder Jeff Bezos's first foray into sports ownership. He's the fourth richest person in the world. However, the BBC's been told that the investment will have no impact on the club's approach to the transfer window and that there's no new budget for player signings.
3: And Australia's elite hockey sides are preparing for their opening World Cup matches in the women's tournament. The Hockeyroos face Japan in the Netherlands tonight, while the Kookaburras will face Ireland in Belgium tomorrow.
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8: 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You're on 99.9 Triple B FM, listening to the Drive program. We see the war criminal and fascist is still out there making threats. Here's a song dedicated, or directed rather, at all those fascists. This is Kev Carmody in a track called They Shall Not Steal.

You're listening to Brian Ferry there, and Slave to Love, and completed a set of music that's comprised the likes of Kev Carmody right at the top of the set, and a great track from that Indigenous songwriter, Thy Shalt Not Steal. Followed that up with the Black Sorrows and Daughters of Glory, Divinals with a bit of pleasure and pain. And as I said, just at the end of that set, Brian Ferry and A Slave to Love. Listening to Drive on 3BBB 99.9 is a track from Ben Lee.

last.

The unique sound of Björk there and Venus as a Boy. So in that set we heard from The Cure, Belle and Sebastian and Madonna. You're on Drive here on 99.9. Jake Stark in the chair till 6 o'clock. And here's a track from a band who had just played Melbourne just recently. This is Massive Attack.

little bit of Lenny Cohen, better known as Leonard, of course, Leonard Cohen and Suzanne. Before that, an old one from the Jesus and Mary Chain, and kicked off the set with Massive Attack and Teardrops. You've been listening to Drive on Triple B Ballarat Community Radio, and Drive takes place each Monday to Friday between 4 and 6. Tomorrow, Rex Hardware in the seat. Wednesday, we've got Rodney, and a bit of craziness on Thursday with Rob and his many, many voices. And Player D comes in on Friday to wind up the week. Thanks for listening in. I'm Jake Stark. I'll be back again. Well, I'll be back on Wednesday night, in fact, between 7 and 10, but also I'll be back Monday between 4 and 6. Thanks for tuning in. 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
9: Hello, and welcome to our look at the latest singles and album charts here in the UK. Coming up in the next hour, Afrobeat singer and producer David O will be telling us about his latest album. Plus, we'll be hearing from the indie band The Deruti Column, who returned with their first new album in 15 years. We also have music from Silver Bumper, Adela, Ariana Grande, and Audrey Hobart. Plus, we'll be featuring all the top five best-selling songs in the UK and find out if Sam Fender and Olivia Dean can hold on to the top spot. It's all coming up in the next hour with me, Kim Robson.
8: Top of the Pops.
9: Let's get started with some new music from Alex Warren. This is Rescuer.

0: rescuer.
1: Alex Warren, Rescuer. It'll be featured on his second album, Wild Child, which is out at the end of the month. Let's turn our attention to some of the entries into the new UK album chart. And we start with the reissue of Olivia Dean's very first EP from 5 years ago. It's called Growth, and from it, this is Cross My Mind.

0: Olivia Dean crossed my mind from the EP Growth. Originally released 5 years ago before her debut album, the EP has just been released on vinyl for the first time. I'm Kim Robson, and this is Top of the Pops on the BBC, and we're featuring some of the new entries into the latest UK album chart. Just outside this week's Top 40 is the first album in 15 years from the British indie band The Durruti Column. Formed in Manchester in 1978, they released their debut album 2 years later. The band are known for their atmospheric soundscapes and Vinnie Riley's distinctive guitar playing. Keir Stewart from the band told us about their latest.
1: The sessions were initiated really by Bruce Mitchell, the drummer, and he really takes control of timetabling and choosing an appropriate time for us all to get together and start writing, recording. And that process has actually been the same since I got involved in the sort of mid to late 90s. The difference this time with the new album is that there were certain obstacles to do with Vinnie's health, the pandemic. I was in a road accident and temporarily lost sight in one of my eyes at the beginning of 2022. All these things lengthened the process really of getting things finished, and you know, Vinnie's ability to play was being compromised really with a combination of strokes he'd experienced and also what looked like symptoms of arthritis and sort of inflammation. So, you know, it became a matter of, you know, how do we make the most out of this situation and overcome, you know, the mobility on the guitar, because that good decision-making and taste choices that gives the Durruti Column its identity are resources that are still available to Vinnie just as much as any other time. Yeah, there definitely has been what you might call a resurgence or a little lift in interest over the last few years with Blood Orange, the 1975 Harry Styles citing the Durruti Column as an influence on his new album. I think there's many reasons why this could be happening. So there is a sound palette to Durruti Column. There's a sense of depth. There's a sense of space. The musical ideas tend to be minimal. Things tend to be described without too many bells and whistles, and I think that directness equates to authenticity and purity. I think pop music has evolved in the last 10-15 years, and it's using a lot of simplified chords, you know, like dyads, with dyad as a two-note chord. I hear this a lot on contemporary pop music, and it's effective. And it's something that Vinnie has done a lot. If you're doing a gig and you haven't got that many musicians, just a few notes can sound a lot bigger and a lot more panoramic than a huge block stack of instruments and whiz bangs. And, you know, I think Vinnie's one of the best at exploiting that technique.

0: Durruti column, Agonists, from the album Renaissance.
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0: Katy Perry, The Ones That Got The Plays.
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2: My feet on the ground like a super feeder. And I don't know much, but I know this one.
0: Number 4.
1: Olivia Dean, The Art of Loving.
3: Talk to me, be the man that I need, baby. Talk to me, be the man that I need.
0: Number 3.
1: Olivia Rodrigo, You Seem Pretty Sad for a Girl So In Love.
0: Number 2.
1: Michael Jackson, The Essential. And at number 1, it's a new entry for the 8th album from Ariana Grande. It's called Petal, and from it, this is Kiss Me.

0: Ariana Grande, Kiss Me, from the album Petal. This is her sixth UK number one album. This is Top of the Pops on the BBC. Back with a new album this week is Afrobeat singer Davido. Trevor Smith's been finding out more about it.
1: Over the last 15 years, Davido has pioneered a distinct blend of Afrobeats, R&B and hip-hop that has earned him global acclaim and one of the biggest global social media followings for an African artist. His latest album, Oriade, takes him back to his roots, paying tribute to his journey so far.
2: My thought process going into this album was taking it back to the roots, honestly. If you listen to the album, you hear a lot of original classic Davido sounds. I've been recording this album for how long? I say 2-3 years. Funny enough, like 2 or 3 songs that was meant to be on my Timeless album was actually moved to this album. Because, you know, sometimes, you know, you sit on a record not knowing it's a gem. And then, like, about two months ago when I was, you know, wrapping up the album, I was like, yo, let me go into my old files and play some music. And I played some music. I was like, yo, I gotta bring this back, man. So yeah, going to this album, you know, very, very African inclined.
3: On the road, I've always been on the road. I never thought about the go.
1: The album's Yoruba title means the crowned head and reflects its themes of purpose, identity, gratitude, faith and brotherhood.
2: It just means everything I've overcome, kind of like, I feel like the obstacles that were put in front of me was not to get to that level. If you look at the album artwork, normally people put the crown on their head. I held the crown, like this man. I don't need to wear a crown for you to know that I'm a king. That was the whole point. So we didn't put the crown on. Everybody would do the normal, let me wear the crown. I was like, no, I don't need to wear the crown. With or without the crown, I'm king to myself.
3: Plenty times before I done tried this game called love.
1: And this album was recorded in quick time at his home he now shares with his wife and children.
2: This was kind of like the first time I recorded with my wife and kids. My brother sometimes, I can't even be too loud in the night, but daytime, like, they go to school. But it was bittersweet.
3: I'm on my knees, so put them away, I need your help.
2: Well, it was a good experience for me because I actually focused more. You know what I'm saying? No distractions. My producers were coming. So we focused more. I feel like we focused more on the records. I recorded this album in like 6 weeks.
1: This 13-track project features a blend of African and international artists. And the first single from it, I Know Who I Be, features Lesotho-born South Africa-based producer Jazz World and South African vocalist and songwriter GLCJ. And Davido thinks it's the perfect summer track.
2: It's summer, you know, we about to go on the road. So it's like, I was actually going to put out another record, but I was like, yo, it's summer. I know everybody loves love, but come on, let's put this out, just I Know Who I Be. And I was in Ibiza recently. It's just Afro House everywhere.

0: Who I Be from the album Oriade. Next on Top of the Pops, it's the latest UK singles chart.
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0: I'm Kim Robson. Now it's time for the brand new singles chart here in the UK. And we start with The Climber at number 33.
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0: It's a high climber for Audrey Hobart, Sue Me.

0: wanted.
1: Audrey Hobart, Sue Me. A real slow burner hit, this. It was originally released in May last year. It's featured on her debut album, Who's the Clown, which was also released last year. From America, she's best friends with Gracie Abrams since fifth grade, and she co-wrote songs on Gracie's Secret of Us album.
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1: It's a new entry for Adela, Ain't in LA.

Adela, Ain't in LA. It's the debut UK hit for this American-based singer who's from Slovakia. Her album, Prima, is out next month. I'm Kim Robson. This is Top of the Pops from the BBC. And we're featuring the high new entries and climbers in this week's UK Top 40 Singles Chart.

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0: Now numbers 20 to 6 in the singles chart. At 20, Malcolm Todd, Earrings. 19 is Oasis and Wonderwall. 18, Cat's Eye, Animal. 17, Stella Lefty, Boston. At 16, Sienna Spiro, Material Lover. It's a new entry at 15 for Ariana Grande, Kiss Me. 14, Taylor Swift, I Knew It, I Knew You. Up 4 to 13, Silver Bumper, On Tonight. 12 is Olivia Dean with Man I Need. 11, Olivia Rodrigo, The Cure. Up 5 to 10, Sienna Spiro, Great Expectations. 9 is Prosper, Free Your Mind. At 8, another, Talk To You. An on mover at 7, Ugel, Move Into The Sun. And at 6, Olivia Rodrigo, Stupid Soul. Coming up, the top 5 best-selling songs in the UK.
3: I'm Trevor Smith with a quick look at this week's music news. Ariana Grande's announced she'll take a much-deserved break from public appearances when she ends her Eternal Sunshine tour next month. It follows endless ongoing public scrutiny as her physical appearance and health have become a topic of speculation. But she told fans in Chicago it was not a reactive or impulsive thing, it's something she decided to plan quietly a long time ago. Rihanna could be set to break a decade-long album hiatus. Her partner A$AP Rocky told the Jason Lee podcast she's in the studio right now. Few details about the project were revealed, apart from a denial that the pair would collaborate on a double album. Linkin Park have announced a new feature-length documentary directed by band member Joe Hahn. Linkin Park Unshattered will play in cinemas worldwide from September 30th and follows the band from recording sessions in 2022, which led to their number one comeback album From Zero, to their return world tour. And Charlie XCX has been nominated for a prize at the 2026 World Soundtrack Awards. She's been nominated for Best Original Song for House, taken from the film Wuthering Heights. She released the soundtrack album back in February.
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0: Now the 5 most popular songs in the UK. It's down 2 at number 5 for Ella Langley, Choosing Texas.

Ariana Grande, Petal, is a new entry at this week's number four. It's the title track of her eighth album, which became her sixth number one album this week. This is Top of the Pops from the BBC, and I'm Kim Robson, and these are the top five most popular songs in the UK this week. Up six places at number three, Ariana Grande, Hate That I Made You Love Me.

0: Shakira and Burna Boy, Die Die, a non-mover at this week's number two. The official UK singles chart is compiled by the official charts company. I'm Kim Robson. Top of the Pops is produced by Alan Rowett at Rotation Media for the BBC World Service.
1: 6, 5, 4, 3, 2, 1.
2: The UK's official number one.
0: And it's still there for the 20th week. Sam Fender and Olivia Dean with Rain Me In are Top of the Pops number one.

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Some time just for you.

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Beautiful music just to relax and unwind. Sweet dreams to one and all. Until next week, I'll leave you with some beautiful music.

Hi, I'm Neil Steinman. On the 40th birthday, congratulations. And of course, keep on keeping on. 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

Hey, hey, hey, and aloha, aloha, aloha. Come right on in, make yourself oh so comfortable. Once again, you have somehow found your way into this audio venue that's known as the Tiki Lounge Remix. And I'm your host, the proprietor, and the DJ in this lounge. My name is Seth Jordan, and we are the home of creative Sonic Exotica, where every week I bring you the latest in global world music, digital beats, contemporary jazz, bit of dub thrown in around those edges, and this week we've got some wonderful sounds for you, so I hope you can stay put on your own good community station and have a listen. And in the first hour, we've got a welcome return of a legendary Senegalese band. We have new Arabic sounds from Israel, adventurous new tracks from a South African innovator, plus the freshest remixes of some Kiwi dub and some boogie piano music from San Francisco. And in the second hour of the program, if you're sticking around for that, our very special guest is one of our irregular music correspondents, Mr. Stanny Goma from Melbourne Radio PBS and his long-running marvelous program there called Flight 1067 to Africa. He's also an African promoter of acts coming here to Australia, and we're going to be catching up with Stanny and his choices for some music that he'd like you to listen to right here in the Tiki Lounge Remix. And we're going to kick things off by heading to the fella who goes by the name of Funk Camel. That's Camel with a K. Funk Camel. His real name is Modi Landsman. He's from Tel Aviv in Israel. He runs a label called Camel Riders Slow Riders. And he's got a new single out. It's called Wagura. Funk Camel, right here in the Tiki Lounge Remix.

And that's a track called Katara, and that comes from the Sandman Project, from the new album out called Hearts Forever on the Batoff label. And the Sandman Project is based in the city of Jaffa in Israel. It's another one of those bands that combines together a variety of Middle Eastern Arabic-based sounds, and it's headed up by Miss Tal Sandman, who researches sounds, rhythms, and melodies from all around the globe, but especially from the Middle East there. She says, listening to music from different cultures and styles gives birth to new creations. It's like assembling a puzzle made of recycled, scattered pieces, and there are endless ways of connecting each piece to create a brand new and a beautiful image. And it's a positive way for both Jewish and Arabic musicians to work together. And that new album, Hearts Forever, follows on from their 2024 debut album, which was called Where Did You Go?, which featured that mix of Middle Eastern musicality, bit of funk, jazz, desert rock, psychedelic groove, whatever. Tal Sandman and the Sandman Project. It's good stuff. We'll be visiting that again in coming weeks here in the Tiki Lounge. But right now, there's a brand new album out from the wonderful veteran Senegalese band known as Orchestra Baobab. That's that big old tree from Africa, B-A-O-B-A-B, Baobab. They were established way back in 1970 as the house band of the Baobab Club in the capital city of Dakar, and many of the band's original members had previously played with the Star Band of Dakar back in the 1960s. At that time, it was led by percussionist and vocalist Bale Sidibe and saxophonist Issa Sissoko and Tierno Kouaté, plus a variety of singers and guitarists and rhythm sections there. It's a big, big band, Orchestra Baobab, and they really became one of the dominant African bands of the 1970s. They recorded 20 albums before their breakup in 1987, so what's that? At least a couple albums every year. And then in the years following their disbandment, the World Circuit label out of England released several of their albums on CD, making them very popular amongst world music fans, both in the UK and all around Europe and the rest of the world, including here. And that prompted their reformation in 2001, which was followed by the recording of a new album called Specialist in All Styles. They've had two or three other albums since then, and following the deaths of Sissoko in 2019 and Sidibe in 2020, Thiron Kouaté, another of the original founders, has become the leader of the band with a number of younger players as well. Let's hear a couple tracks here from this brand new album from Senegal's Orchestra Baobab. Once again, it's simply called Made in Senegal, and it's out on the Strut label. And this first one's called Anna Maria. From Senegal, Orchestra Baobab, right here in the Tiki Lounge.

on a track called Togné Bakoul. Once again, that's the sound of veteran Senegalese band Orchestra Baobab from their brand new album out called Made in Senegal. It's out on the Strut label, and it's good stuff. And again, I'll be playing more tracks from that in coming weeks here in the program. I hope you enjoyed that sound. Well, there's another new African album out, but this one comes from South Africa, and it's much more contemporary because it comes from the fellow known as Spoek Mathambo. That's spelled S-P-O-E-K for the first name, Spoek, and then M-A-T-H-A-M-B-O, Spoek Mathambo. His real name was James Mukata, but everybody nowadays knows him as Spoek Mathambo. He's a producer, a singer-songwriter, and a rapper, and he rose to fame in the late 2000s. With his rather unique fusion of a wide array of musical influences, he's known for coining the term township tech, which blended together the old township jive with some very modern technology.

And he's known for being a very contemporary performer. And he's got this new album out himself called Sur le Toit, which basically means up on the roof. It's out on his own Teka music label, T-E-K-A. And here's the title track from it, Sur le Toit. Spoke Mathombo from South Africa. And we'll hear a couple tracks from him right here in the Tiki Lounge remix.

And that's a track called Big Trouble Upstairs from long-running New Zealand electronic music duo Pitch Black. That's Michael Hodgson and Paddy Free. They've been working together for a very, very long time. And that's the Max Maxwell and Bluey remix of Big Trouble Upstairs. Comes from a new compilation album of some remixes of Pitch Black's music, other DJs remixing their remixes. And the album itself is called Random Translations. It's out on the Dub Mission label. Here's another track from the same album. This is called Empty Spaces, Missing Units, and it's the Modules Happy Human Remix. Pitch Black, from New Zealand, Aotearoa, right here in the Tiki Lounge.

And that is just about all the time we've got for this first hour of the Tiki Lounge Remix. Hope you and your own good community station are hanging around for the second hour, where our very special guest is our music correspondent from Melbourne, PBS, and the program Flight 1067 to Africa, Mr. Stanny Goma, broadcaster, promoter of all things African. He'll be playing some music for you in the second hour, and we'll be talking about all sorts of African music type of things. Hope you can hang around for that. And of course, the program is broadcast from 2BBFM in Bellingen, New South Wales. That's Kumbanga country, and it's distributed all around this big land on CRN, the Community Radio Network, with support from the Community Broadcasting Foundation. Gonna leave you with a little bit of sounds from San Francisco. This is Jimmy Layton and his Not Your Daddy's Jazz Band. This is called Son of Fatback Boogie. See you in the second hour here in the Tiki Lounge.

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And going back a ways, that's the incredible voice of Miss Sheila Chandra, who recorded back in the 1980s with the group Monsoon, and then went on to a very successful solo career until 2009, when she began experiencing symptoms of what was eventually diagnosed as something called burning mouth syndrome. And as a result of that, she was unable to sing, speak, laugh, or cry without suffering intense pain. She was thus rendered effectively mute, and as a result of her illness, Sheila Chandra retired from music, and she turned her attention to writing self-help books instead. But that live track there is of probably her best-known work, called Ever So Lonely, Eyes, and Ocean, and it's part of a new album that's being re-released on the Real World label called Echo, which is a collection of Sheila Chandra's live performances, and they were quite magnificent. It was a great loss when she was no longer able to record and perform. And Sheila Chandra is starting us off for this second hour of the Tiki Lounge Remix, where our very special guest is Mr. Stanny Goma. Now, Stanny is a great friend of mine. We've worked together on many occasions. He was an MC down at Womp Adelaide for many years, and he's also been the host of a program from PBS Radio in Melbourne called Flight 1067 to Africa. He's also a promoter of African music, and he's brought lots of people here to Australia to perform. He's really become one of the authorities on African music in this country, and he travels quite a bit to festivals around the world, takes people on tours to African festivals, and generally is a wonderful fellow. And he's a music correspondent here in the Tiki Lounge Remix on occasion, and suggests some tracks that we really should be paying attention to. So just before we talk with Stanny, I'm going to play you a track from Cheyenne Kuti and Egypt 80. Cheyenne, of course, is the youngest son of the great late Fela Kuti and took over his band, Egypt 80. His older brother is Femi Kuti. And Stanny has brought both Femi and Cheyenne here to Australia on numerous occasions. Most recently, he brought Cheyenne Kuti out here just this last June to perform. And this is a new track from Cheyenne Kuti and the band Egypt 80. This was called Problems, and it features the Jamaican rapper Kabaka Pyramid. This is Problems from Cheyenne Kuti, the youngest son of Fela Kuti, right here in the Tiki Lounge Remix, and then we'll talk with Stanny.

0: On the line from Melbourne, I am speaking to a man who wears several hats at one time. He's a radio broadcaster, an African music promoter, an African festival tour guide, a stage MC, a former pharmacist. Welcome to the program once again, Stanny. Nice to have you here.
1: Thank you so much for having me. Good to be back.
0: And Stanny, I did want to go back to your pharmacy days, because you came to Australia not from the Congo directly, but from, was it China that you were studying pharmacy? China.
1: I'm not completely, I'm still registered as a pharmacist, by the way. So I'm not, just in case somebody listening sort of thinking on.
0: So you can get us any drugs we want, right?
1: I'm not sure about that. But certainly I'm still part of that industry in some ways, in the sense that every now and then I'll get drawn into a specific project that has to do with pharmacy, but I don't work in a pharmacy or in a pharmacy company.
0: you've moved on. You went from Congo to China and studied there in China, did you not?
1: Correct. So when I finished high school in Brazzaville, Congo Brazzaville,
0: yeah,
1: I was fortunate to be awarded a scholarship to study in the People's Republic of China.
0: Mm.
1: Part of the deal was to spend a year in Beijing studying Chinese, Mandarin.
0: Mm-hmm.
1: After a year, then going on to university in Nanjing to complete the pharmacy degree, which I did complete. And funny enough, I finished just around Tiananmen Square, the Tiananmen Square events. And
0: okay.
1: This is late
0: 1980s, yeah?
1: It was 89.
0: Right.
1: So from there, I came to Melbourne and have lived in Melbourne since.
0: So were you there during the Tiananmen Square protests?
1: Absolutely. I was there. Mind you, I was in Nanjing, not in Beijing, which is where it was all happening. But even in Nanjing, you could sense that the country was going through a very different time.
0: Yeah.
1: But we know the outcome in the end in terms of the protests.
0: Well, it was the first time the party had really been challenged publicly, wasn't it?
1: Correct. And so I was there when it seemed that things could change. But of course, the change that people hoped for never took place.
0: And is that why you ended up here in Australia?
1: Well, not particularly. I was very fortunate in that I had more or less, it happened around the same time as finished my degree. And so coming to Australia was in some ways, that turmoil was meant that everyone was kind of leaving China in a bit of a hurry. And so I end up in Australia because I was in a group of people that we did a bit of traveling and then came to Melbourne initially just to check it out. And in my case, I thought, well, I've got this pharmacy degree, I better do something with it.
0: Mm-hmm.
1: And so that one thing led to another. But around the same time, I also thought, well, I'm not sure how long I'm going to be here, but I can't hear much African music on the radio. So if I'm going to stay here, I better get involved in doing something that will change that as well. So in some ways, I became a radio presenter as soon as I got here, before I even had my pharmacy qualification sorted.
0: Wow.
1: Yes. Okay. So in some ways, I very, jokingly say that my oldest job, even though it's sort of predominantly as a volunteer, my first ever real job is as a broadcaster, really, before I even stepped into a pharmacy or in a sort of health-related environment, which is what I did for a living for many years.
0: Yeah. And have you always done this through PBS down there in Melbourne, or were you at other stations first?
1: Very good question. So I did meet a friend who was at PBS as a volunteer. So I went in PBS first, but then for a while I was at 3CR as well, a community radio in Melbourne called 3CR. But then most of my time has been at PBS for sure.
0: Okay. And you've always focused specifically on African music, haven't you?
1: Because that was the goal to start with, was really to close that gap, because I would turn the radio on, and because I grew up listening to the radio back in Africa. And then when I came to Melbourne, my initial instinct was to turn the radio on, hoping that I'd hear the same thing that growing up in Africa. But it was a different vibe, different music, different sound. And I thought, well, instead of complaining about it, I need to do something about it. So I volunteered to start presenting African music.
0: And since that time, Stanny, of course, the African population of Melbourne and Australia in general has grown greatly over that time. So you have probably many more listeners now because of that, yeah?
1: A lot more. I do recall back when it was, the community was so small that we pretty much knew most people. And you'd go to a party and you'd see pretty much the same faces. Mm. And so when visiting artists came, it was also a lot easier to get interviews. Now, of course, there's a few of us, which is good. I think the community has grown, the music scene has grown, a lot more musicians based here. and also a lot more easier to get music. But there was a time when really it took a long time to get, because everything was on vinyl or on cassette, and so it took a lot longer to actually acquire music. But now, of course, it's a lot easier.
0: Yeah. But we don't have as much vinyl around to look at the beautiful covers and all as we use.
1: Hardly. There is that. But at least we get the music more quickly. So at least we, you know, there was a time when you become aware that there's a new Salif Keita release, but it takes however long it takes to get here.
0: Yeah.
1: It's no longer that.
0: You've also, over the years, taken a lot of people to Africa and toured them around there to various music festivals, that sort of thing. That's an interesting thing to be able to introduce people to places and people and festivals that you know of and have access to.
1: That's true. And that's, again, it's in some ways an extension of being on the radio. So people, listeners would say, well, we can hear the music, but how about we actually experience that music where it comes from? And so we set about providing the opportunity for people to go and experience music at the source. And so we've opened, you know, back particularly pre-COVID, organized a few trips around festivals in Africa, managed to go to South Africa, Kenya, Tanzania, and Nigeria. I took a group of people to the Felabration a few years ago.
0: Felakuti Felabration. Yeah.
1: Felabration. And so they got the experience of seeing people like Sean Kuti, Femi Kuti at the shrine, and also got to stay in Fela's house. Last place of residence. So that was, again, an incredibly beautiful cultural experience and somewhat immersive, because you're really very much in the culture as opposed to just hearing the music on the radio.
0: Yeah. And you've got an ongoing relationship with almost the entire Kuti family, don't you? You've toured both Femi and Sean out here and, as you say, visited over there. So you've established quite a personal relationship with them, haven't you?
1: Totally. A personal relationship with even Yeni Kuti, who's the elder sister, who is actually the main person that organizes everything. Mm-hmm. Obviously, Femi and Sean, and Made Kuti is the son of Femi.
0: Yes.
1: He's an incredible musician in his own right as well. So it's been a real pleasure and an honor, really, a privilege to work with all of them. And the most recent collaboration I did with Rising was about Sean Kuti back in June this year. He was touring out here with his band, Egypt 80, that he inherited from his late father, Fela.
0: Are there any original members in that group anymore? They'd be old men now. Are there any originals in
1: there? Yes, absolutely. No longer. I think Baba Ani was the last original member, and he would be, I would imagine, in his 99. I mean, none of the original members can actually travel anymore in any case. And every now and then they come back and join Cheon on stage, but it's completely new. Bearing in mind that Cheon himself was a very young boy, to be honest, when Fela died. And so a lot of those musicians are very much in retirement now. I don't think any of them guys play music on a regular basis.
0: Mm. Well, you've also just come back from a festival, Safiko, in La Reunion Island, and that's a festival you've attended many times over the years, haven't you?
1: Completely. So Safiko Festival is an interesting one because it happens soon after Ayoma. Ayoma is the Indian Ocean music market that brings together people from the region, including the East Coast of Africa, India, Australia, obviously, as well, but also people from the actual region itself, as in Madagascar, Mauritius, and Reunion Island. So it's held in Reunion, and it happens every year. And the purpose of this Ayoma is to bring together professionals and musicians, so a lot of showcases, to find ways to work together, collaborate, and facilitate touring in all those markets, including Australia. And then Safiko happens the weekend after, which is a major festival in Reunion Island that brings music from all over the world, including, obviously, France, but many from South Africa. Occasionally, artists from Australia are invited to perform there as well.
0: And for those people who may not be aware exactly where La Reunion is, it is in the Indian Ocean, but it's not far off the coast from Madagascar, the big island down off Southeast Africa, yeah?
1: Correct. I normally say to people, when you look at the map of Africa or the world, indeed, Madagascar is very, very hard to miss because it's actually a massive island.
0: Yeah.
1: Mauritius, a lot smaller. But Reunion is one of those that if you blink, you miss it because it's almost like a dot in between those two, between Madagascar and Mauritius. But it is a French territory in the same way that New Caledonia is part of France. Reunion functions almost as a remote part of France.
0: How do you get to La Reunion? Do you go through South Africa or do you have to come down from Paris?
1: There are a few different ways of getting there. Luckily for us in Australia, Air Mauritius travels to Perth. Uh-huh. So from Perth to Mauritius and gotcha. Then from Mauritius to Reunion is actually almost 45 minutes flight.
0: Hmm. Okay.
1: So if you can get yourself to Mauritius between Reunion and Mauritius, it's actually almost like a domestic flight.
0: Good. And how was the festival this year?
1: The festival was incredible in the sense that, you know, the weather was beautiful. The lineup was truly incredible, always is. And for people in La Reunion, it's their biggest festival. They get to see mm-hmm. artists from all over the world, bearing in mind that population of the island is at present just under 1 million people live mm-hmm. on the island. So mm-hmm. it is their main festival for the opportunity to see main acts from around the world. And so Kokoroko right there.
0: Oh, yeah, from England. Yeah.
1: From England. And they're an incredibly powerful band on stage, and they did a beautiful set there. But mainly people in Reunion look forward to that festival because it's a one time when people from around the world get to visit the island and come and perform for them.
0: Yeah. And Kokoroko are going to be out here in Australia pretty soon too.
1: I haven't heard that one. There you go. Thanks for informing me. And this will be their second or third time?
0: Yeah, something like that. Yeah, good live band from what I've heard, but I haven't caught them yet, but I'd like to on this tour.
1: No, very, very good live band. And one of the things that they've done over the years is to try and change the musical direction from time to time. So they've kind of started off being influenced by the work of people like Ibo Taylor, Fela Kuti, mm-hmm, mm-hmm. given that many of them, even though they're from England, but they are born of parents yeah. from West Africa.
0: Yeah. Yeah.
1: But in more recent times, they've sort of been exploring more Afro-Caribbean connection as well. Very fascinating group in terms of what they do and very well received at Sakifo.
0: Yeah. Now, Stanley, as always, is an occasional music correspondent here in the Tiki Lounge. I ask you to recommend some music that you've been listening to that we can share with the listeners of the program. And one of the performers I'm not familiar with, and I'm assuming that she is from La Reunion, but correct me if I'm wrong, Gwendolyn Absalon?
1: Gwendolyn Absalon is absolutely from La Reunion. She performed at Ayuma and Sakifo.
0: Mm-hmm.
1: I just thought it's a great opportunity to introduce an artist from La Reunion who is doing quite well, just, you know, released an album last year.
0: Mm-hmm.
1: La Reunion, because of its location, the population of La Reunion in terms of the origins, Gwendolyn is one that claims that her heritage includes people that came from Mozambique,
0: mm-hmm.
1: but also from India. Many people in La Reunion have that sort of mix of African, European.
0: Sure.
1: And
0: everybody traveled through there and left a mark, didn't they?
1: And left a mark. And so basically, the music of La Reunion is known as Maloya. And the track I've selected is an interesting one because it features a legend from La Reunion also called Tikok Velai,
0: mm.
1: who is a very well-known artist. So this track that we're going to listen to is one that also includes Tikok Velai, and it's in the Maloya style.
0: Yeah. Okay, let's have a listen then. The proper pronunciation of her name again?
1: Yeah, Gwendolyn Absalon.
0: Right. Good. Let's have a listen.

0: And that's a track called Tous les ans, 12 mois, comes from Miss Gwendolyn Absalom from La Reunion out in the Indian Ocean off the coast of southwestern Africa. And she's one of the choices of our very special guest today, music correspondent Stanny Goma from Radio PBS down in Melbourne, telling us of his current choices of African music that he wants us to have a listen to. And that sounds great, Stanny. Good track there. Tell me of some of the other projects that you've got going on down in Melbourne. You are touring people out here from time to time. And you were also telling me about a project down there that combined together African music with Greek rebetika music. Tell me about that. That's unusual.
1: Yeah, that is an unusual project that we've sort of been working on. We started last year, and the aim of the project was to bring together musicians from Greek background, in this case, a group from Melbourne called Estudiantina of Melbourne that has been exploring the a particular style of Greek blues called rebetiko.
0: Mm-hmm.
1: And so together with West African musicians, Amadou Sousso, who's a kora player, and then we have Aboubakar Jelike Kouyaté, who's also a griot, together they've collaborated. And so the way the night will pan out is that rebetiko will do the first part of the concert, and the Mandé Blues Ensemble, that's what they're called, will do the second part of the evening. And then the third part of the evening, they will play together, which has been a very interesting fusion of rebetiko and West African blues.
0: Mm. You've also got a new series that you're putting together. It's a residency of sorts in a new venue. Tell me about that.
1: Yeah, the venue is relatively new, but it's sort of, they've been doing some work for quite some time. It's an avant-garde venue in Northcote called Jolted Art Space.
0: Mm-hmm.
1: And I went and visited this venue, and I was really impressed by the set

0: sitting there. It's an old bank. The building used to be an old bank, and so they've turned it into an art gallery. And so it's actually quite interesting because it allows us to run an event where the focus is on the music. So it's not a bar, it's not a restaurant, it's not a concert hall, but it's really a beautiful space. And in that space, I've got a residency where once a month I present an African act.
1: Mm-hmm.
0: The first one that we did was back in June, called the Melbourne African Traditional Ensemble,
1: mm-hmm.
0: which has people like Valanga Kosa from South Africa.
1: Yeah, old friend.
0: Jason Kamiru, who is a First Nation artist on the Yiraki. And so it's a combination of traditional African music and First Nation instrument, in this case, the dij, which has been a really beautiful combination. And then in July, only this last Saturday, we had a Kenyan artist who moved to Melbourne recently called Willis Chimano. Used to be part of a band called Sauti Soul, now has relocated to Melbourne. And he did a beautiful performance with accompanied by a Melbourne-based pianist called Ekiki.
1: Mm-hmm.
0: And then in August, we'll have Grace Barbet,
1: mm-hmm.
0: who is originally from Seychelles, based in Fremantle.
1: Yeah.
0: But now touring with the Cat Empire. But she wanted to do a little stripped-down acoustic set.
1: Mm-hmm.
0: And so we're doing that with Grace Barbet as well.
1: It's great here in Australia, and Melbourne in particular, in many ways, because of the strength of the multicultural community there. These cross-cultural things to bring together African music with Yidaki and Greek and all that, it's really a melting pot down there, isn't it? And it creates some great music.
0: It is a wonderful place to be in Melbourne because we have these amazing artists here. And so instead of having these silos, we're looking at opportunities for cross-collaboration or cross-cultural collaboration. And I didn't want to mention it, but since you mentioned the cross-collaboration, it's our answer to the whole debate about monocultural whatever.
1: I don't think that's a debate. I think that's just a crazy idea.
0: it's like, what are you talking about? Just a weird idea, whatever it is. Yeah.
1: Yeah, we've moved well beyond that.
0: Well, indeed.
1: You were mentioning South Africa there, and the second track you've got for us to listen to and share comes from South Africa. Tell me about this fella. He's got a long, difficult name here. How do you pronounce it properly?
0: Yeah, the name is Bongiziwe Mabandla.
1: Uh-huh.
0: Now, Bongiziwe is an interesting artist because he's actually been to Australia a few times, performed at Woodford as a solo artist some years ago and toured in Melbourne as well. So he performed at Ayoma and Sakifo. In fact, his first ever performance outside of South Africa was in Ayoma and Sakifo. He was back there again, and he's just released an album as well. It's an interesting live performance he had. It's got an artist from Mozambique called Thiago, who is now his producer as well as on keyboards and guitar.
1: Mm-hmm.
0: Beautiful sound. And his most recent release is a bit more spiritual, but it's a beautiful voice. And the interesting thing about this track that I've selected for this show is that it features Blik Basi. I don't know whether you remember him.
1: Oh, Blik, yeah, from Cameroon. A very unusual voice from Blik Basi.
0: Right.
1: Yeah.
0: And did a few years ago, did an album paying homage to Skip James.
1: That's right.
0: Some people may recall Blik Basi. So I thought that combination between Bongiziwe Mabandla and Blik Basi is an interesting one.
1: And what's the name of the track?
0: The name of the track, Bandije.
1: DJ. And do you know what translation of that is?
0: The translation, I think it's to do with, because he's been on this spiritual journey, Bongiziwe Mabandla. So it's a deeply spiritual track from memory that is talking about the importance of being connected to your roots.
1: Yeah. Okay, well, let's hear this collaboration between South Africa and Cameroon here. And again, can you pronounce this fellow's name correctly?
0: Bongiziwe Mabandla.
1: You do it better than me. Let's have a listen.

0: from South Africa. That's the sound of Bongaziwe Mabandla and his special guest featured on that track, Mr. Bilik Bassi from Cameroon. And it's the second choice of our very special guest today, music correspondent originally from the Republic of Congo in Africa, a broadcaster and a promoter here in Australia for many, many years now, Mr. Stanny Goma from Radio PBS and his program Flight 1067 to Africa. And what other projects do you have on the horizon, Stanny? Are you planning on bringing anybody out over this next year?
1: Yeah, well, I'm still working on a few possibilities. Obviously, the big festival season, as we know, early next year with the festival Warm Adelaide and obviously Woodford as well. So still kind of in the process of confirming a few things. So I'm not at liberty to announce anything until they've made their decision and they've announced. But in the meantime, we're just busy working. Another project that I'm really very excited about, it's called Afrikubismo. It's Melbourne Afri-Cuban project where Ray Pereira, Amadou Sousso, who's a kora player, Ray Pereira, percussionist from Sri Lanka. We also have Julian Wilson, who's Melbourne-based, award-winning.
0: Great sax player,
1: sax player. And then Junior Terry, who's a Cuban, Afro-Cuban musician, originally from Cuba, via the USA, via New York, and now based in Melbourne. Together, we'll be attempting to explore that vast space between African music, West African music, and Cuban music. So it's not, strictly speaking, Afro-Cuban or African, but that space in between, which is as being all four with some background in jazz as well. It's going to be a very interesting. And so they've got a concert coming up at the Melbourne Recital Centre on the 21st of August. That will be their premiere. And the rehearsals have been going, and so far it's just an incredible mix.
0: Okay. And are you taking down names of people who would like to go on your next tour over to Africa if you take people over? I know that's in abeyance for the moment.
1: I do have a bit of a list because people have volunteered, have sort of said, look, next time you're going to Africa, I'm coming. And so definitely there's a number of options. Obviously, Zanzibar is probably the most likely next option because there's a great festival there called Sauti za Busara that I think it's worth going to. And obviously, Celebration is one that a number of people have expressed an interest in as well. So there's plenty of options. I just need to find the time away from these other projects to do something about it.
0: Well, I think we need to find a grant because I'd like to go over with you sometime and see one of your tours and go to the places that you take us to. That's wonderful. Well, I don't think you're going to be going back to pharmacy anytime soon, Stanny. I've got the feeling. So I think we'll just keep the calendars open for that. You've got a third track for us to listen here as we go out today. Tell us about this one, The Magic System. This has some big names have been involved in this from Mali, the great Djibouti family, correct?
1: Yeah, absolutely. So The Magic System is actually a band from Cote d'Ivoire, but they collaborated on this track with Tumani and Siddiqui.
0: I see. Okay.
1: They also performed at Sakifo. They were one of the highlights. Magic System is one of Africa's most successful groups that play a style of music called Zouklou. It's basically dance music from West Africa. And what I did find fascinating about this particular track is the featuring of Tumani, of the Djibouti, father and son. Now, the late Tumani, of course, we miss him so much, Tumani, don't we? And
0: he passed away, just on 2 years ago now,
1: Exactly, about this time 2 years ago. And so we remember Tumani very fondly, and it's always good to any opportunity to bring up that beautiful kora playing, particularly in this case, he and his son, who's in some ways regarded as the heir to the Tumani.
0: Yeah, and they toured out here as a duo and came to Warm Adelaide about, what was that, 4 years ago, 4 or 5 years ago, something like that. And that was brilliant, and it was great to meet Siddiqui and see the next generation of the Djibouti family.
1: Beautiful, beautiful. So, yeah, the album is called Doni Doni, and I particularly like this track. It is called Kanata. And it's a fascinating, because I know you like talking about, you know, what the song is about. On this occasion, you may recall that album that Siddiqui and Tumani released had a particular song called Lampedusa, which was really talking about young Africans sadly perishing in the crossing between the, you know, North Africa and Europe. And so this is really a bit of a warning, letting them know that journey. Mm-hmm. Treacherous. It's not one that should be taken lightly, which is really an important message, I guess, for our young people.
0: Stanny Goma from Flight 1067 to Africa. Always good to catch up with you, my dear friend. And I will be seeing you down there for the Melbourne Jazz Festival coming up in a few months' time. Always good to talk with you. Much respect, and we'll catch you again soon.
1: Thank you so much, and all the best. Bye now.
2: Ah ouais, Magic System, Toumani et Sidiki Diabaté, ensemble pour chanter contre l'immigration irrégulière.

And from the Ivory Coast, Côte d'Ivoire, that's a group Magic System from their new album out called Doni Doni, and that's a track called Kanata featuring the late and incredibly great Mr. Toumani Djibate on kora, along with his very talented son, Sidiki Djibate. And it's the final choice of our special guest this week, music correspondent originally from the Congo in Africa, and now, thankfully for us, based here in Australia. Always great to have Stanny on the show.

And that is about all the time we've got for this edition of the Tiki Lounge Remix, which of course is produced in the studios of 2BBFM in Bellingen, New South Wales. That is on Goombangir country, and it's heard on over 65 community stations all around this big land, like the incredible one that you're listening to right now. 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And my weekly reminder that if you'd like any more information about anything at all that you heard on this week's programs, I do post up the full playlist each week. 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Leaving you with a little bit from trumpeter Nicholas Payton and the groove merchants known as Butcher Brown. They've got a brand new album out called A Supreme Blue on the Concord Jazz label, featuring music from both Miles Davis and John Coltrane on their 100th anniversary. They would have been this year. My name's Seth Jordan. I'm closing up the Tiki Lounge for another week. Hope you can come back and join me again next time on your own ultra-fabulous local community station. Adios, amigos. Ciao for now. This is All Blues. Nicholas Payton, Butcher Brown. We'll be visiting this album a lot more in coming weeks. Adios.

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Welcome to Hot, Sweet and Jazzy, an hour of music on the jazz spectrum. Ross Williamson with you today. In the next hour, we'll hear a number of releases from 2026, some delightful music amongst it with some old favourites and some originals, and a throwback to 1990, a resurrection, a re-release of someone with a very distinctive voice. Well, let's get the show on the road quickly, swiftly. This is Tiana Young.

Tiana Young, lady from Sydney, from her album of 2025 called Serendipity. And that, of course, was Quickly, Swiftly. Andrew Scott was playing the piano, Hilary Geddes guitar, James Shortland bass, Abby Constable the drums. Delightful start to today's program. Well, now a new release from the Holland Court Jazz Trio. They're led by the veteran bass player Frank Wagner. David Mark playing the piano and David Mead is the drummer. The album's called Inverted Tango. That refers to a technique in the Argentinian dance, the tango, in which the roles of leader and follower are switched. So a reversal of roles, which sounds like something like a fresh approach. So from the album Inverted Tango, here's that trio with Haya, written by Dave Mark, the pianist.

That was called Higher, the Holland Court Jazz Trio from their 2026 release, Inverted Tango. It's spiky but very enjoyable. Well, now back into the past, something that was released in 1990 and only available at the shows put on by the singer Jimmy Scott. The album's called Doesn't Love Mean More, the name of Jimmy Scott and the Jazz Expressions. Released in 1990, now re-released in 2026. Jimmy Scott, he had a strange career. In 1950, he appeared with some elite company, sat in on Embraceable You with Charlie Parker and Fats Navarro. And then, he did various jobs, nothing to do with music, ran into a few legal problems with recordings involving Ray Charles. And then was noticed at the Blue Note, just a chance appearance there, and he was noticed. And then he eventually got into the big time and had a Grammy nomination for a 1992 album called All the Way. He won a lot of awards. People who've remarked on his life and influence include Madonna, Nick Cave, Bruce Springsteen. He even mentored Frankie Valli. So Jimmy Scott, a really interesting character. He said his biggest influence was Paul Robeson. So when you hear his voice, you'll wonder about that. But look, let's have a listen to a song from this album, Doesn't Love Mean More. This is Jimmy Scott with the Jazz Expressions. And the song's called How Can I Tell You?

And that was the sax player Bruce Williams. He's an outstanding performer, lovely tone as you heard. That's from his 2026 album Solid Perspective. Brandon McCune was playing the piano, Lonnie Plaxico was playing the bass, and Willie Jones III was the drummer. And that track was called The Matriarch, Bruce Williams. And amongst his CV, which includes playing with people like Frank Foster, Curtis Fuller, Roy Hargrove, sax player Bruce Williams. He's an outstanding performer, lovely tone as you heard. That's from his 2026 album Solid Perspective. Brandon McCune was playing the piano, Lonnie Plaxico was playing the bass, and Willie Jones III was the drummer. And that track was called The Matriarch, Bruce Williams.

also performed with Jimmy Scott. And Jimmy Scott was the singer we heard before the matriarch there from the song How Can I Tell You from the re-released album Doesn't Love Mean More, a release from 1990 but re-released in 2026. Jimmy Scott and the Jazz Expressions. Interesting album, fascinating voice. No wonder he took people's fancy once they got to hear him. You're listening to Hot, Sweet and Jazzy. We make the show at The Pulse in Geelong for the Community Radio Network. 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A release now called Radio Casual from the Canadian-born but New York-based guitarist David Blake. He's performing here with a quartet. Jonas Esser is playing the drums, Warren Louis the bass player, and the pianist is a lady from South Korea who now lives in New York City. With a lot of credentials. She teaches at Berkeley and she's studying at the Juilliard School. Her name is Daben Ryu. So that quartet, led by the guitarist David Blake, and this is a tune with an intriguing title. It's called Nut Bread.

Nut Bread Quartet, led by David Blake, the guitarist, and featuring that remarkable pianist, Daben Ryu. Hope you enjoy that. The album's called Radio Casual. Well, here's another 2026 album, this one led by the pianist Joey Alexander, Indonesian gentleman who now, I think, lives and works in the United States. But this is called Celestial Keeper. It features a singer. I'll tell you who's playing first. Joey Alexander is playing piano. Chris Funn is the bass player, and Jonathan Barber is the drummer. On this track, we also have the singer Lisa Fisher. Now, you might have heard of Lisa because she toured and performed, of course, with the Rolling Stones for some years. But here she is with that trio led by Joey Alexander. From the album Celestial Keeper, here's a, well, this is a favourite tune. It came from the show Babes in Arms in 1937, written by Rodgers and Hart.

And that was called El Hombre. Three guitarists there, Joel Harrison, Steve Cardenas and Max Light. And that came from the 2026 release under the name of Alternative Guitar Summit, honouring Pat Martino, Volume 2. It's a series of recordings drawn largely from 2021 pandemic era sessions. 5 years ago, Volume 1 was released and now we have Volume 2. Pat Martino, marvellous guitarist and a man who died in 2021, but he overcame a dramatic health issue during his life. He had to have a brain surgery at one point, and they took out part of his brain, and when he recovered, he had no memory of music or playing the guitar. So he had to learn to play the guitar again and got back to the level he was at. True sign of talent. No wonder a range of guitarists want to play tunes and honour him. So there we heard El Hombre. Before that, we heard My Funny Valentine. Lisa Fisher was the singer, Joey Alexander, the pianist, was leading the trio. That's from the album Celestial Keeper. Just a reminder, if you'd like to know more about any of these tunes you're hearing, feel free to drop me an email. Listen out for the address. The Canadian trumpeter and singer Bria Skonberg has released another album. This one's called Indigo, released in July of 2026. Earlier in the year, she released something called Brass, and we've heard a few tracks from that. This time, it's Indigo. Gil Goldstein is playing the piano. Eric Wheeler bass. Darian Douglas is the drummer. Here's Bria Skonberg to sing and to play the trumpet on Watch What Happens.

Ah, yes, Bria Skonberg there, singing and playing the trumpet, Watch What Happens. That was actually written by Michel Legrand. Well, the music was, and it was part of the movie, the 1964 movie, The Umbrellas of Cherbourg. And then an English version was created by Norman Gimbel, and it's become a very loved jazz standard, Watch What Happens. Bria Skonberg's new album is called Indigo. Well, let's round out the hour now with a new release from Mike DeRobbo. He's an alto sax player, and he's put out an album called Way Out Northwest, a recording made in Vancouver. And he's performing with Canadian musicians Tilden Webb, piano, Jody Prosnick playing the bass, and Jesse Cale on the drums. This is a lovely album and, well, just a bit exciting at times too. So here's that quartet led by Mike DeRobbo with the title track, Way Out Northwest.

0: Mike DeRubo leading his quartet there, and that was called Way Out Northwest from the 2026 release of the same name. Well, we've had a great hour of jazz there. And so ends Hot, Sweet and Jazzy for another week. Thanks for your company. Our email address is hotsweetandjazzy@gmail.com, and we're on Facebook too. See you again next time. Until then, bye-bye from Ross Williamson.
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5: Hello, I'm David Cameron. The Australian War Memorial is marking the end of the nation's longest conflict and the ongoing impact of the war in Afghanistan, with concerts featuring a musician who assisted with the evacuation. Fred Smith was present during the fall of Kabul on August 15, 2021, and helped usher thousands of evacuees to the international airport. His eyewitness footage recorded on the day now forms part of an installation at the War Memorial in Canberra, which tells the story of the capture of Afghanistan and the Taliban's return to power. A powerful earthquake has struck off the coast of Indonesia, triggering a tsunami warning across several provinces. The magnitude 7.7 quake struck off the coast of the island of Flores, and there have been several aftershocks, but so far no reports of fatalities. US President Donald Trump claims he'll soon be declaring the Strait of Hormuz a US territory. The key shipping route has become the focus of a six-month conflict with Iran. While no peace deal has been reached, Mr. Trump has told supporters the Strait of Hormuz will soon be open again to shipping.
6: Pretty soon I'll be declaring the Hormuz Strait a territory of the United States. We have the blockade. No ships get through unless we want them to. But we're doing really good. We're doing good in every way. You know, I built the military and now I used it a little bit more than I wanted to, frankly, but that's okay because we cannot let Iran have a nuclear weapon.
5: Meantime, the federal government says Australia's fuel supplies remain secure. There are currently 41 days of petrol in reserve, with 37 days of diesel and 35 of jet fuel. Deborah Mailman will become the first Indigenous Australian inducted into the Logies Hall of Fame. The honour will be awarded to the 54-year-old star of television hits The Secret Life of Us, Offspring and Total Control, and films including Rabbit Proof Fence and Mabo. The honour recognises outstanding and continued contribution and enrichment to Australian television culture by an individual, group or program. Deborah Mailman is the sixth woman to receive the award since its inception in 1984. National Science Week has kicked off across the country, showcasing how science and technology are changing our lives. There's a focus on encouraging young Australians to take an interest. Speaking to The Wire, Executive Director at the Australian National AI Centre, Lee Hicken, says being curious opens doors throughout your life.
7: You will never regret learning something new about science. Whether or not you use it, whether it's your thing, whether you get something out of it, that's a different question. But you will never regret learning. I always say to people, stay curious.
5: The owners of the English Premier League football club Liverpool FC have agreed to a deal to sell a 30% stake in the club to a consortium that includes the Amazon founder Jeff Bezos and Eduardo Saverin, Facebook's co-founder. The BBC's Dan Rowan reports.
8: This deal will see some of the world's wealthiest people become co-owners of Liverpool. The agreement values English football's most successful club at between £5 and £6 billion and marks the Amazon founder Jeff Bezos' first foray into sports ownership. He's the fourth richest person in the world. However, the BBC's been told that the investment will have no impact on the club's approach to the transfer window and that there's no new budget for player signings.
5: And Australia's elite hockey sides are preparing for their opening World Cup matches in the women's tournament. The Hockeyroos face Japan in the Netherlands tonight, while the Kookaburras will face Ireland in Belgium tomorrow.
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0: I'm just arriving at Roddy Lee's Vault of Vinyl for the Pophead's Hour of Power. Hope he's in.
1: Jane Arakawa.
0: Pophead's musicologist, Roddy Lee.
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0: And I join Pophead's musicologist, Roddy Lee, at this time in the Vault of Vinyl for the Hour of Power.
1: Yes, here we are again in the Vault of Vinyl, Jane.
0: We've dropped out.
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0: That's right. And Roddy, today we have another program of back-to-back tracks.
1: Yep, and again, our 45s are loaded onto the spindle of my multi-stack automatic record changer turntable.
0: Oh, marvellous.
1: Today we're focusing on British girls in the 1960s.
0: Oh, sounds great. Back-to-back tracks by British 60s girls.
1: Are you ready, Jane?
0: I'm ready.
1: I just have to flick this switch.
0: Drop the first single, Roddy.
1: And away we go. We start with an English girl who can't possibly be 14, but she was in 1961. This is Helen Shapiro, and she's Walking Back to Happiness.

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1: It's Twinkle and Terry.

0: teenage tragedy. That's Terry by Twinkle. And today we're playing back-to-back tracks by British girls in the 1960s.
1: One of the first songs written by Mick and Keith was recorded by Mick's girlfriend in 1964.
0: The song?
1: As Tears Go By.
0: The girlfriend?
1: Marianne Faithfull.

0: This is Jane Arakawa, and today in the Hour of Power, Roddy Lee is playing back-to-back tracks. It's British Girls in the 1960s, and I'm ready for our next selection.
1: She came from Jamaica to England when she was just 12. 6 years later, she had a global hit record. It's Little Millie Small and My Boy Lollipop.

0: fantastic Little Millie Small, My Boy Lollipop.
1: And we stay in 1964 for quite a different hit record of that year. Here's Julie Rogers and The Wedding.
0: This is beautiful. You

0: This is Jane Arakawa, and I'm in the Vault of Vinyl with Roddy Lee and the Pophead's Hour of Power. And today, Roddy has the spindle on the turntable loaded with 45s for back-to-back tracks by British girls in the 1960s.
1: Okay, we've heard Jamaican-born Millie Small and My Boy Lollipop.
0: We had.
1: Now to a girl born in Trinidad, raised in England, and who went by the name of Peanut.
0: Peanut?
1: And from 1965, her take on Home of the Brave.

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0: Yes, the big voice of Shirley Bassey and Big Spender.
1: From 1967. Also from 1967 is this, Puppet on a String by Sandy Shaw.

0: an absolute classic, To Sir With Love by Lulu.
1: And here is arguably the best 60s girl out of the UK. Let's have a double play. Dusty Springfield. I just

0: It's the Pophead's Hour of Power.
1: Yeah.
0: With Jane Arakawa.
1: That's you.
0: And Roddy Lee.
1: That's me.
0: And today Roddy is playing back-to-back tracks. And today it's British Girls in the 1960s.
1: We kick off the final segment in today's Hour of Power with one of the most sublime voices in English pop history. Here is Sandy Denny in 1967 singing her own composition, Who Knows Where

0: absolutely beautiful, Sandy Denny, and who knows where the time goes.
1: It's time to rock it out now. Here's Julie Driscoll and Tramp.

0: Nice. Julie Driscoll, Tramp.
1: Which brings us to our penultimate play in today's program.
0: Oh, it's been great. British girls in the 1960s.
1: Northern Ireland's Clodagh Rodgers scored big time in 1969 with this.

0: Our penultimate play in today's Hour of Power. Clodagh Rodgers, Come Back and Shake Me. Roddy Lee, Pophead's musicologist. Thanks for the memories.
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0: Here we are again, as happy as can be, all good pals and jolly fine company.
1: Oh, settle down. You know, you were telling me in radio, people who try to be everybody's best friend.
0: Yeah, that's true.
1: Or you're trying to be who you think the listeners want you to be.
0: Yeah.
1: You're not fooling anybody, Darby.

0: darling.
1: Suppose you think you're clever, do you?
2: Oh, relatively. I'm not going to win any Nobel Prizes, but...
1: What's going to be on the show?
2: Well, yes, on the show this week, we have all the usual stuff. We've got Adam Coachey's $50 word,
1: good,
2: John Fastuca's daggy track of the show.
1: Yes, tick that off.
2: A horoscope.
1: Yep.
2: Jenny's in.
1: Nev,
2: much for your pleasure.
1: And
2: the 1940s song that, well, after this week, will make you wish that an asteroid did hit the Earth, because
1: we are
2: goners after this one.
1: All right, that sounds pretty good. Uh-huh. Anything else?
2: Yes, we're going to find out what really went on with you and Mrs. Heston.
1: No. I told you, just leave that alone. It's very embarrassing what happened there.
2: Uh-huh.
1: I misunderstand.
2: Yeah, not so cocky now, are you, Mr. Neville?
1: It.
2: Yeah,
1: Stop it.
2: Never mind, jolly good pals. Cocky now.
1: Stop it.
2: I think you got given the keys to the highway, Neville.
1: What's that supposed to mean?
2: We hold these truths to be self-evident, Neville.

0: next after this, Adam Coachey's $50 word.
1: Good.
0: No, don't think I've taken the attention off you, Neville. I'm just going to let you stew for a while.
1: What, in my own juices? You're disgusting, Darby. Disgusting.
0: Well, in your line of work, you usually your boots are stewing in other people's juices. But hey, that's a living.
1: You got to dig in the dirt, don't you? You're always digging for...

0: word.
1: Well, last week I was a blatherskite, assuming I played that one last week, which I probably did. But a man who cannot be really, they can't really point a finger at him and say blatherskite, although I don't really know. Although I thought it was a condition of the older fellas when, you know, the old prostate goes a bit funny and you got a trouble with the blatherskite. But instead, we would much rather have Adam Cochi from Podcasta Non Grata imparting his $50 word, which usually I'm flummoxed for. Good morning, afternoon, evening.
2: Good morning, afternoon, evening. Please delete as applicable. I can't say words today, which is somewhat ironic.
1: Yeah, really? What, has a cat got your tongue?
2: Yes. Give it back, Percy.
1: When you were a little kid, did your mum or dad ever say, sit down and have some tongues, like on toast?
2: No, that was never a feature in mealtimes at ours. Not tongues.
1: No.
2: Liver, occasionally.
1: Oh,
2: yes.
1: So there was still some offal, was there? Were no, there, was
2: and
1: there?
2: And it certainly was. Certainly was.
1: And
2: lamb's fry.
1: Oh.
2: Lamb's fry. I wish I'd never known what it was actually was.
1: Oh.
2: Because it was delicious.
1: It was? I find the texture of it. That's the problem I find. Yum. It's that sort of powdery sort of, and my parents being like Cockneys from the slums.
2: No.
1: Oh, I love a bit of lamb's fry. So apart from lamb, did you ever eat lamb's brains?
2: No, and if there's any sort of deity, I won't. Yes. Actually, you know what? I might try it one day. I'm sort of at that age now. I like to try some weirder things. Nothing from you, thanks. Stop that.
1: Yeah, I worked in a Chinese restaurant for a long time doing gigs and used to sit with the staff afterwards, and that's where you got to eat some interesting things. And they always had the sea slug, and I found
2: this. Did you try chicken's feet?
1: I've actually gone to restaurants and paid for chicken's feet, actually. As long as you just don't think of where they've been.
2: Where they've been.
1: And you have to spit out the little bones politely.
2: But then again, you eat eggs, don't you?
1: Of course I do. Yes,
2: well,
1: you got a good
2: again,
1: point.
2: Try not
1: there.
2: To
1: yeah,
2: think
1: no,
2: about
1: good
2: where
1: point.
2: They were.
1: All right, now we need to get down to it. What's the $50
2: let's
1: word?
2: Let's get down to brass tacks.
1: Let's
2: if I was
1: serious.
2: To
1: just
2: yep. Yeah, let's
1: yep.
2: get serious.
1: Yep.
2: Here's a beauty for you. I've been saving this one because depending on when Twint.
1: Yes.
2: Twint tends to go too easy on you, I
1: yes,
2: find.
1: Yes, he does. He does. Because he wants to get rid of you. Yeah, go on. Yeah,
2: well, he's trying to supplant me anyway.
1: So what's this word?
2: Oh, here's a beauty.
1: Yeah.
2: Magniloquent.
1: Oh, my God.
2: Yeah.
1: We've got a magniloquent for sale, Magilla, a magquillotent for sale. Remember, Magilla Gorilla, yeah.
2: Magniloquent Gorilla. I'll spell it as
1: yeah,
2: is custom.
1: Yeah, go on, do it.
2: I'll start again. Magniloquent, magniloquent.
1: Yeah, I think you'll even flummox Sky J Boots on this because she said in the past, oh, that word was too easy.
2: Yeah.
1: Say it again.
2: Magniloquent, and it's an adjective, by the way.
1: Is it that you are highly versed in being eloquent?
2: Oh, You're on the right track, believe
1: sort
2: it or not.
1: Like magnificent, but it's magniloquent.
2: It's probably another one of those portmanteau sort of joiny uppy words, because I tend to think, before I knew what it was, I think it was a cross between magnificent and eloquent, and
1: those magniloquent men in their flying machines. Go on, tell us quick.
2: So, it means to speak or speaking or express in a lofty or grandiose style. Bombastic, boastful, or pompous. So, you know what? Pretty good one.
1: Mr. Bombastic. Mr. Bombat, Mr. Magniloquent.
2: Mr. Magniloquent.
1: All right, what's your song?
2: Yeah, what's your song?
1: Yeah.
2: Let's have a bit of Bowie, shall we? David Bowie, let's dance or dance, depending
1: let's
2: on what
1: dance.
2: State you're in.
1: Put on let's your red dance. Shoes and dance with Davy Jones, which is his real name. Because you always hear the eggheads going, oh, no, it's pronounced Bowie. No, it's pronounced Bowie. But he just made it up anyway, so it doesn't really matter.
2: It's not a real name anyway.
1: Well, thank you very much, Mr. Cochi.
2: It's my pleasure again.
1: You'll be back
2: again next week.
1: Oh, we can only hope and pray. All right, see you, bud.
2: Bye now.
1: Bye.

0: Red leather, yellow leather, red leather, what? 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
1: You're weird. What are you doing?
0: They're vocal exercises, Nev, for people in the media like, well, me, not so much you.
1: How soon you forget?
0: I don't think we've forgotten. We've still got a horoscope. John Forsooker's Daggy Track.
1: Yeah.
0: Jenny.
1: No.
0: What else have we got? A 1940s song, and we're going to get to the bottom.
1: No,
0: of
1: no.
0: Neville's
1: no.
0: little romantic entanglement with Mrs.
1: No,
0: Heskin.
1: I,
0: and how it may
1: no.
0: have gone pear-shaped.
1: I may have to get going soonish, Dave.
0: Red leather, yellow leather, red leather. The yellow leather, red leather, yellow leather.
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Robert Darby. Yes, you are listening to Robert Darby's Wireless Show on the Wireless. It's Robert Darby's Wireless Show. By the way, this is Jeff Atchison. I like

0: Oh, the Tweety Birds. That was Tally Hall with Good Day. And prior to that was Joe Hawley from the band of the same name with Rubber Buggy Baby Bugger Rugger ba, Rubber Rubber Baby Buggy Bumpers. Rubber Baggy Rubber Baby Buggy Bumpers. Rubber Baby Buggy Bumpers. And a little bit of Tom Slick, the cartoon, which you probably won't remember, but something you're never going to forget, and that is today's horoscopes.
1: Yes, yes.
0: Come on. And Nev, I got some news for you. I've looked into your horoscopes.
1: Good news. Good news.
0: Doesn't look like today's going to be your day.
1: Oh, no.
0: And tomorrow's not looking much better.
1: what's so funny about that?
0: Well, because it's not happening to me. This is where we take famous quotes from famous people. We dress them up like a horoscope. Like, I mean, if you believe in that rubbish, well, you've only got yourself to blame. And today's famous person is Ian Robbins Dury, who was born in 12th of May 1942, and he died in 2000 on the day of March the 20 of the 7th, you see. He was an English singer, songwriter and actor who rose to fame in the late 1970s during the punk and new wave era of rock music. He was the lead singer and lyricist for Kilburn and the I-Roads, isn't it? The Kilburns, Ian Dury and the Blockheads, and Ian Dury and the Music Students. Here we are. Here we go. Aries, all I want for my birthday is another birthday. Taurus, there are a couple of ways to avoid death, and one of them is to be magnificent. Gemini, I'm not here to be remembered, I'm here to be alive. Cancerians, hit me with your rhythm stick, it's nice to be a lunatic. Leo the Lion, I had a love affair with Nina in the back of my Cortina, a seasoned up hyena, and we couldn't have been more obscener. Oh, don't you just miss it. It's what's lacking in music today, if you want my opinion. You don't want my opinion? Well, you got it anyway. Virgo, for every good song, I write 20 bad ones I have to chuck away. Libra, I'm in love with the person at the sandwich centre, because if she didn't exist, I'd have to invent her. Scorpio, I haven't shaken my fists at the moon. Sagittarius, sex and drugs and rock and roll is all my brain and body need. Sex, drugs and rock and roll is very good indeed.
2: So you're astrologers, are you? Well, what is he then? What star sign is he?
3: Capricorn.
2: Capricorn, eh? What are they like?
0: There enough been some clever bastards. Aquarius, Aquarius. I want to be straight. I want to be straight. I'm sick and tired of taking drugs and staying up late. Pisces, I dribble when I nibble and I quibble when I scribble. And the horoscopes again this week, seeing as Franco Cozzo has come back from the dead, is our tasty, tasty product full of gelatin because it's helicopter jelly.
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6: From Dick Smith Foods.
0: From the now defunct Dick Smith Corporation of whatever it was he was trying to achieve. He's now flying past in his little chopper. I can see him up through the window there. Look, he's in the Dick Chopper. I'm never going to get tired of that joke. You know it, don't you? The thought for today, brought to you by Ian Dury, is this. Health service glasses, gigolos and brassies, round or skinny bottoms. Take your mum to Paris, lighten up a chalice, wee Willie Harris. Bantu Stephen Biko, listening to Rico, Harpo Groucho Chico. Now, speaking of Harpo, you remember him? He was the one in the Marx Brothers who never talked through his entire career. He never spoke. Well, someone found a recording of him narrating Peter and the Wolf, and it's just been released ish not that long ago. Just letting you know, if you could care less about the Marx Brothers. Back to Ian Dury. No.

0: sad. What's it like actually being ghosted by two women at the same time, Nev?
1: Oh, you know, it's not exactly like that, Darby. No. I mean, yes, ghosted by one of them, but Mrs. Heskett, a very sensitive issue, Darby. I really don't think we should be playing this out on the wireless.
0: Oh, I do.
1: Tearing at my heartstrings, yes, Darby.
0: Yes.
1: A terrible misunderstanding.
0: True gritty drama is what people love, Nev. It's that verisimilitude,
1: looking at car accidents. It's terrible, Darby.
0: Nevertheless, what do we got? We've still got John Fustuka's daggy track of the show.
1: Heartbroken.
0: Jenny from Sebastopol. Got a bit of a sad tale of woe.
1: Oh, of course she has. She wants money.
0: And if we survive past the 1940 song and we're not all dead.
1: I know
0: in the next hour, we're going to find out what really happened with Mrs. Heskett.
1: No, I'm begging you, Darby. Please, no. No one's interested. No. No, they don't care. They don't.

0: Mrs. Heskett says to me,
1: Neville, would you like a cup of tea, dear?
0: I say, oh, yes, they said it'd be very nice. But only out of courtesy.
1: Did she give you any short bits to bring home?
0: In a sea filled with heartbreak where the outfall joins the ocean. Without my precious Nora, I'm just going through the motions.
1: Mm, they're yum. Do you want one?
0: No, I'm too distraught to eat. Well, actually, no, I might have one, yeah. Every time that Jason lets me down.
1: Uncle Ned, people are listening.
0: There's no more room in my heart to be a bigger clown. No more spring in me step. I'm a sad shadow of a man shuffling through town. I'll be all on me Pat Malone tonight.
1: Uncle Ned.
0: When the sun goes down.
1: If you're bored, I can set the PlayStation up.
0: In a sea filled with heartbreak where the outfall joins the oceans. Without my precious Nora, I'm just going.
1: I plugged it in, Uncle Ned.
0: Through the motions. Yeah, I want to be player one this time too, by the way.
1: Yes, Uncle Ned, cheer up.
0: My septic truck, it don't clean no more.
1: I'll have it washed by the morning.
0: Just like our fading names on those two front doors. And when I'm digging, looking for the broken pipes in the ground, and all those hearts and flowers have kind of gone a funny sort of, well, sticky brown.
1: Did you wipe your boots when you came in, Uncle Ned?
0: In a sea filled with heartbreak where the outfall joins the oceans. Without my precious Nora, I'm just going through the motions. It's taking its sweet time to fire up. What's going on?
1: It says game loading, Uncle Nev.
0: Give it a thump. My life is trapped in a tight S-bend.
1: Should I get the plunger, Uncle Nev?
0: And I'm crying out. Will my heart ever mend?
1: Here you go.
0: My spirits are lower than a drainage pit. And without you here, my sweet Nora, my life has turned to complete and utter shame.
1: I thought you nearly said something else, Uncle Nev.
0: Here we go. In a sea filled with heartbreak where the outfall joins the ocean. Without my precious Nora, I'm just going through the motions.
2: I think that stirred up something in Neville. He's gone to water. He ran out of the room crying. He said he'll definitely be back for the second half. He's got to gird his loins. He knows he's got to face up to whatever that business was with Mrs. Heskett. He's a sad and forlorn man. And me being a cruel sort of person, knowing how much he loves Slim Dusty, and now Nev's not here to hear him, well, let's have some Slim Dusty.

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9: 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Station sponsors. I sat in a room with a man who told us all
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9: Truly, a Philistine of the first degree. The story of a charmless man. And now with it in mind and my finger on the nuclear button, it's time for today's 1940s Armageddon song, Choo Choo Cha Boogie. It was a popular song written by Vaughan Horton, Denver Darling and Milt Gabler. The song was recorded in 1946 by Louis Jordan and his Timpani Five. It was released on Decca Records. Hey, weren't they the company that knocked back the Beatles? Oops. And it topped the R&B charts for 18 weeks from August 1946, a record equaled by only one other hit, The Honey Dripper. The record was one of Jordan's biggest hits, both with black and white audiences, peaking at number 7 on the national chart. And it provided an important link between blues and country music, foreshadowing the development of rock and roll a few years later. Chuck Berry owes quite a lot to Louis Jordan. Yes, he really does. Choo Choo Cha Boogie, Choo Choo Cha Boogie. It's known as kind of jumping blues. Of course, my ignorant friend wouldn't realise that. In fact, he wouldn't even know if a shark went and bit him on the ass.
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0: loving it. Stay right there, Mr. Nangers.
1: Yeah, yeah.
0: No, don't you move a muscle.
1: No.
0: Or an oyster.
1: No.
0: Or even a sardine.
1: Ooh, that'd be nice in a sandwich. Did you play Slim Dusty when I was gone? You did, didn't you?
0: No, don't know nothing about it, man. Standing on the outside, I don't know

0: did you have to play that song of all songs, Damien?
1: So many songs. They're about heartbreak and love, Nev. You know that. Come on, tell us all what happened at Mrs. Heskett's. Go on, spill the beans.
0: We didn't spill anything. You're going to make a fool of me, aren't you?
1: You don't need my help for that, Nev. Trust me. You really don't. Come on. Share it with us all now. I'm sure everybody out there, all three listeners, are on the edge of, probably on the edge of switching the radio off, but yeah, come on, tell us.
0: You know, because we go there a lot, she's sure old and the plumbing's old and, she used to say, Neville, hello, love, like that, you know. And one time, go on. Yes, my baby, I said, I know, it just slipped out.
1: Maybe you were sort of trying to do like a 1930s kind of, hello, my baby, hello, my honey, hello, my ragtime gal, was it that sort of thing?
0: No, well, then,
1: then
0: she did start calling me honey. Yes, and so she, when she'd make scones stuff, she'd say, "Oh, would you like to come in for a cup of honey?" And I'd say, "Oh, yes, baby, that's lovely, baby." And she'd go, "Oh, honey, honey, honey," you know, like that Shirley Bassey song, you know, "Kiss me, honey, honey, kiss." I assure you, it was all, I was completely innocent, Darby.
1: No, you're a real victim of circumstances, but I can't imagine anyone calling you honey. I mean, you don't sort of have the right smell for it. What were those boots?
0: Well, she did.
1: Not honey. No. Sticky.
0: No.
1: Sticky, I'll give you that. But
0: stop
1: honey,
0: it.
1: Maybe
0: stop
1: not.
0: It. Stop it. Just stop it. Yeah. Just stop it.
1: I don't get it, though.
0: No.
1: How did it go wrong? I mean, what happened?
0: Well,
1: did she say, you know, pass the honey sweetie?
0: Yes, and
1: what,
0: she did.
1: Did you say pass the tea bag or something like that? I mean,
0: you're
1: the kind of silly person that might say that.
0: No. There was nothing untoward, nothing whatsoever.
1: Well, hang on, I don't get it, so...
0: Well...
1: I don't get it. She was happy calling you honey.
0: Yes.
1: You were calling her baby.
0: Yeah, she was my baby.
1: It's sick to think about it, but...
0: I'll stop it.
1: I don't get it. How did it all go wrong, Neville?
0: Well, okay.
1: Yes.
0: So we were working away up there, and I was calling her baby, and she was calling me honey.
1: Very, very cosy, Neville. Very cosy.
0: Yes, I know we've established that.
1: All right, don't get out of your pram. Come on.
0: Well, you know her son?
1: Yeah.
0: He's like power of attorney for all her financial and stuff.
1: This is a bad look, Neville.
0: Well, he showed up unexpected, and he was listening to it going on, and he thinks I was after her for her money, like I was like her little plaything or something.
1: Oh, my goodness me.
0: Yeah, all right. I know.
1: So what's her son's name?
0: Harold.
1: So he's Harold Heskett.
0: Yes.
1: And she's Henrietta Heskett.
0: Yes.
1: I'm surprised our creative department didn't decide to name her Hortense. Oh, boy, you think the scriptwriters on this show would try a little harder, wouldn't you, really, Nev?
0: Darby, fourth wall.
1: Yeah, sorry, Nev. It's usually me saying that to you. So,
0: true, yeah.
1: So he's banned you from seeing her? Is that the situation?
0: Yes. He had a complete and utter fruity on us all.
1: Meltdown.
0: Read the Riot Act and he said, "My mother is not a cradle snatcher, Mr. Nangers."
1: So you mean Nangers?
0: Yeah, well, getting me name wrong was the least of the problems,
1: That's true.
0: Cradle snatcher. And then he said, well...
1: For the court papers.
0: If you do not cease and desist, I shall be speaking to my legal representations, Mr. Nangers.
1: Nangers,
0: And,
1: Yes, indeed.
0: Yeah,
1: and so, what can he possibly do, Nev?
0: Well, because he's got like the power of all that stuff, he said that if this little what he called a clandestine
1: sex
0: geriatric affair didn't cease, he'd ship her off to one of those like retirement villages, and that'd be the last I'd ever see of her. And did I really want to have that on my conscience?
1: Oh, no wonder you've been
0: so. He said, "Well, she shall take her business elsewhere." And I said, "Well, I've been handling her business for years."
1: That's very true.
0: He said, "Well, you know what? All things come to an end, Mr. Nandos." Yes. It's not fun.
1: So there's no more calling her baby anymore.
0: No more calling her baby for you. No.
1: I wish there was something I could do to help. But if you call me baby, I'll break your fingers.
0: Oh, come on. There's no need to be like that.
1: So really, you are out of options now.
0: Yeah, that's true. I do wonder, however, where he lives, if there's a very active bus network. You know what I'm saying?
1: Oh, Neville, come on. Look, you used to call her baby and... just have those memories.

0: He's not known for having a Jerry G doll, but off air I thought he was doing a ventriloquist impersonation of me. And like all true daggy exponents of the daggitude, here he is, Mr. John Festuca, with his daggy track of the show.
1: It's good to be back. You haven't kicked me out yet. I'm going to continue on until you do so.
0: No, it's a bit like being in a vacuum flask, really.
1: Yes.
0: I had our highly trained team of professionals there dealing with him in the background, and they managed to talk him.
1: Don't you call it these days?
0: Yes, they. In spite of whatever, they did manage to talk him on to doing the segment. Even though he gave them some pretty good reasons as to why he'd like to resign. It's time for his daggy track. And this week, have you been dabbling in the black arts known as the daggy songs at all? You been playing anything in your 1970s headphones or what?
1: Oh, well and truly have been. I've been delving into that world quite extensively, and people keep trying to pull me back. You know, it's the old Godfather line, just when you think you're out, pull you back in.
0: That's right. Or Poltergeist, wasn't it, where he tied a rope around himself and went into the ectoplasm void to try and winch him back out. The TV people, they're here. I don't think they make as good a horror movies as they did in those days.
1: No, I think those ones still stand out well and truly.
0: Especially when they had to use stop frame animation as opposed to now AI.
1: Yes, it was more real.
0: Yeah, I don't think it's as good. I liked it better. It's like the early Doctor Who shows.
1: Yeah.
0: When, you know, someone they slam the door and the whole wall would shake. Or as I saw the other day, someone put up on social media a fake security camera that had like six cameras in it, in like a little six-shaped thing. And they showed all the different TV shows that it was in. It was in an episode of Are You Being Served up on the ceiling, and then it was in a Doctor Who painted a different colour, and then it was something else. I still think, bring back the good old Doctor Who. Tom Baker was my fave. What about
1: Tom Baker was. Yeah, definitely a Tom Baker. Peter Davidson, that came after him, was very good as well.
0: He wasn't so bad.
1: But I think that was it was probably the peak. Tom Baker will always be Doctor Who.
0: That's the one who sort of came through when we were kids. All right, enough now. I've got to crack the whip. Give me the daggy track and see if I can guess it with me crystal ball of daggy.
1: This time around, we're going Out of Sight.
0: Now there was a class thing.
1: This had some great stuff on it.
0: Yeah.
1: So it was a battle to find out which one. We could have gone Boney Maroney.
0: Oh, my heart.

0: Rush. Yeah.
1: Yes. Yeah. Could have gone that.
0: But we didn't.
1: But we didn't. Instead, I'll give you a clue. You actually introduced this week almost into the song title.
0: Oh, okay.
1: That'll test you. It was this artist is probably thought of as a one-hit wonder, but actually had two hits.
0: Ooh.
1: One less or so, but this song was a top 10 hit.
0: Yep.
1: In many countries.
0: Mm-hmm.
1: And it was about a boxer.
0: Oh, not Johnny Wakelin.
1: Johnny Wakelin and the Kinshasa Band.
0: Yes.
1: Yes.
0: Floats Like a Butterfly. What was the other one then, if it wasn't Black Superman?
1: In Zaire.
0: Oh, I remember that. In Zaire. Yeah. Yes. Before they just disappeared into the void that is similar to where Poltergeist was, I suppose.
1: I think so. But yes, Black Superman, in parenthesis, Muhammad Ali.
0: Yeah. Yeah, that was a pretty cool song.
1: It was a very good song, yes.
0: Had some good stuff going on in there. All right, John. Yeah. Well,
1: as I said, it got the top 10 in the UK, in Australia.
0: Yes.
1: It was a number one hit in Canada. It was big.
0: It was big. It was big. Yep. Do you remember when someone did the parody of the Idi Amin song? Do you remember that? That was all around the same sort of era, wasn't it? But that wasn't Johnny Wakelin. Yeah. That was somebody else. But anyway.
1: That was someone else. That's another time, another place.
0: All right. Well, you couldn't get away with it in this day and age. So, John Fustuca, I will speak to you next time on the Robert Darby Wallace Show. Bye, John.
1: See you next time.
0: See you next time.

0: breaking my heart.
1: Not let any of your bank account, Bullock.
0: She's completely fried. Oh, it's getting towards the end of the show, thank goodness.
1: Yeah, time for a beer.
0: I had a mouthful of Nev's beer.
1: Yeah, too much of a mouthful, thanks.
0: Jenny from Sebastopol. Well, on Saturday night, the last Saturday night, I was at the pub and I met this top chick. Ooh, did you, Jenny?
1: Oh, yeah.
0: We was getting along real good and she bought me some vodka cruisers. Well.
1: And a beer.
0: That's the way to a girl's heart, yeah. She was hot and her tats were the best, eh?
1: Oh, no.
0: Legs, arms, you name it.
1: Ooh. No bear skin.
0: I threw her me phone and she put her deets. I think that's short for details in it.
1: Oh.
0: Anyway, after 10 cruises and some shots of boom,
1: cheers, Biggie.
0: I said she should come back to my house for a sleepover, Jenny. Is that what you say?
1: Yeah.
0: I really can't read what she's written here.
1: Shameful.
0: She was up for it, so we went back to Moore Place, and after some of Jackson's moonshine he gets from a mate of his, spelt J-A-X-X-X-U-N-N.
1: Yeah. Anyway, this sort of stuff doesn't go on in Nangwari.
0: Well, not that you get told about anyway, Nev.
1: All right, so what'd she say next?
0: And after a few soothing cones... Oh, right, so they have a lot of ice cream in that house, obviously. It was time to...
1: Go home. Can't say, she says. Oh, dear. No.
0: I woke up in the morning and she was gone. She left a note saying she was going out fishing with a boyfriend.
1: That's all right.
0: Then me heart sank. Not because, which he spelled here B'cause.
1: Yeah, well, she's got it right. There's nothing wrong with that, Darby.
0: Not because of the boyfriend, but... Oh, what? Because...
1: You don't like fishing?
0: Oh, no. A pair of laddered tattooed tights were on me bedroom floor.
1: What the hell are tattooed laddered?
0: So it turns out she had no leg tats after all.
1: Bit of bare skin.
0: And then I found that her Marilyn Manson tat had rubbed off on one of me pillows.
1: Who's Marilyn Manson?
0: They were all fake. Just like her, with about 8 million exclamation points after it.
1: Well, as Nana Nangers used to say, you're judged by the company you keep. Oh, right. You're judged by the company you keep. Yeah. That's why you're so well respected, because of me.
0: Is that why, is it? Yeah. Why don't you just go and finish your beer in the other room?
1: No, suddenly I've become very interested in all of this.
0: Right, I see.
1: Well, come on, what else did she have to say?
0: I'm heartbroken. I thought I knew her intimately.
1: What's that supposed to mean? What do you mean?
0: She did say that. Yeah? I took her deets out of my phone, eh?
1: Yeah.
0: But she's been messaging me, what am I going to do?
1: What's the play date?
0: Well, my answer would be...
1: Run away.
0: Jenny, you've got to be careful who you let into your...
1: That's true.
0: To your heart.
1: Yes,
0: maybe give it time, then have 10 cruises and some beams.
1: And a beer.
0: And when she texts you back, you may feel differently. Best of luck, Jenny,
1: I'm going out for another beer, Darby. I'll wash my hands of this.
0: Oh, good. Wash the rest of yourself while you're at it, Nev.

0: Go ahead, caller. You're on the air. Oh, here we go. Yes. Oh, it's Lance. It's Lance.
1: Oh, a gold-digging toy boy.
0: Yes, all right, all right. I know.
1: Oh, dear. You've really got him this week, Darby, don't you?
0: Oh, keep it down. Neville hear you. Just stop.
1: Oh, and the broken-hearted Bogan girl as well.
0: Yes.
1: Oh,
0: yes.
1: Dear.
0: Yes, yes. Are you having a party there, Lance?
1: No, not a party. Just a small soiree for 100 or so of my nearest and dearest friends.
0: Okay.
1: Excuse me for a moment, Darby.
0: Yep.
1: Here we go.
0: Wow, that's that's quite a little shindig you've got going on there, Lance.
1: Not a shindig, it's a soiree. Yeah, okay. Darby, a soiree.
0: All right, but with all that going on, why have you called me?
1: Well, you know. Yeah. I mean, it's elder abuse, isn't it?
0: Oh, no.
1: A gold-digging toy boy. I mean, yes, he digs for gold.
0: Yeah.
1: Let's face it, we know what he really digs for. It's all over his shoes.
0: Yes.
1: I mean, get rich quick.
0: Well, I think it's more just a misunderstanding. But while we're on the subject, Lance, how would you feel if I played that phone call about how you got so rich? Remember that one?
1: Let me tell you something, Darby. Yeah. If you replay that phone call, I'll slap a wrist right on you.
0: Oh, you'll slap me on the wrists, will you?
1: Is that what you'll do? I'll slap you down with a legal writ faster than you can say gimp mask.
0: Well, I'm probably unlikely to say gimp mask, although I did just say it then.
1: No, just a minute, Darby. Yeah. Hang on.
0: All right.
1: Yes, the canapes will be served in a moment. We're just bringing them in from the other room.
0: Mm-hmm.
1: Yes. Everybody, yes.
0: Are you back with me, Lance?
1: Yes, but only briefly. I'd like to say we're all thinking of you, Darby, but from this point on, we won't be. Goodbye.

James has been butler to Mr. B for 50 years come August 3, and he still remembers the night of his master's tragedy. Master's best friend was a Mr. J. James hadn't liked him from the very first day. He knew his type

0: dinner for one, please, James. Madam will not be dining. Yes, you may bring the wine in. Love plays such funny games. Dinner for one, please, James. Close Madam's room. We've parted. No, don't look so downhearted. Love plays such funny games. Seems my best friend told her of another. I had no chance to deny. You know, there's never been another. Someday she'll find out the lie. Maybe she's not to blame. Leave me with silent hours. No, don't move her favorite flowers. Dinner for one, please, James.
1: The party's over. It's time to say farewell, take off the wig and the gown and whatever other little accoutrements you might have about your person. This has been the Robert Darby Wireless Show. You can find it on Mixcloud if you fish around. I'd bring Nev in to say goodbye, but I think he's nodded off in the armchair out there. So I'll see you next week. Bye.
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1: BBC News, I'm John Shea. President Trump's Middle East envoy, Jared Kushner, has held lengthy talks with the Israeli Prime Minister, Benjamin Netanyahu. However, there appears to have been no breakthrough in the search for peace in Gaza. Is our diplomatic correspondent, Caroline Hawley.
2: Mr. Kushner's several hours of talks with Benjamin Netanyahu followed a rare meeting he held yesterday in Egypt with the leadership of Hamas. After months of negotiations, Hamas had agreed late last month to lay down its weapons in parallel with Israeli forces moving out of Gaza. But Israel rejected the deal and says its army won't move out of the territory until Hamas is fully disarmed. Today's meeting doesn't appear to have resolved the deadlock. At stake is the future of the Gaza Strip, where the humanitarian needs remain immense.
1: The Kremlin has dealt two major blows in one day to Russia's only anti-war party. It happened a month before parliamentary elections, in which the authorities want to demonstrate popular support for the Ukraine war. Sasha Schlichter reports.
3: When 3 weeks ago Russia's election commission registered Yabloko for next month's elections, observers assumed that President Putin chose an old party with a patchy track record that would not even pass the required threshold. But the rapturous reaction must have spooked him, which is why last week the Supreme Court barred it on a technicality. That's now been upheld, hours after Yabloko's deputy chairman, Lev Schlossberg, was jailed for 11 years for simply criticising the war. These two events appear to show that the closer it gets to election day, the more nervous the Kremlin becomes about any public opposition to the war.
1: Opening statements are getting underway in the trial of the only man ever charged with the murder of the American rapper Tupac Shakur. Dwayne Keefe D. Davis denies coordinating the drive-by shooting 30 years ago in Las Vegas, where the trial is taking place. Shaima Khalil is following the proceedings. Dear
4: Mama. Tupac Shakur is still one of the most influential rappers of all time. Nearly 30 years after he was gunned down here in Las Vegas, a jury is finally hearing evidence about his murder. Dwayne Keefe D. Davis, a former gang leader, is accused of masterminding the attack. Prosecutors do not allege that he fired the fatal shots, but say he supplied the gun and helped set the killing in motion. Much of their case rests on Davis's own words. In his memoir, he describes passing the gun to someone in the back seat of the Cadillac from which the shots were fired. His defense says details were exaggerated to sell books. Davis has pleaded not guilty.
1: The US Supreme Court has for a second time rejected a request by President Trump to hear his appeal against the verdict in favor of E. Jean Carroll. The former magazine columnist was awarded $5 million after a jury found Mr. Trump liable for sexual abuse and defamation. This is the latest world news from the BBC. The leader of Zambia's main opposition party has rejected government accusations that he and NRPUP members were involved in plotting an insurrection at the time of last week's election. Brian Mundabile told the BBC that claims of weapons being seized during a raid on his home were total fabrication. With more than half the votes counted, the latest results indicate that President Hakainde Hichilema has won an outright majority. A cargo ship is reported to have been seized off the coast of Somalia. A UK maritime safety organisation said the ship had been boarded by eight armed people. Joanna Keane reports.
5: The waters off Somalia were once notorious for hijacking, with pirates demanding ransoms of millions of dollars. Extensive security measures were put in place and the incidents almost disappeared. But in recent years, the focus has shifted, with patrols moving up into the Red Sea, where Yemen's Houthi rebels have been attacking ships. More recently, the US war with Iran may have compounded the problem, with patrols spread more thinly. This cargo ship was just 4 nautical miles off Somalia. The UK Maritime Trade Operations has advised other ships in the area to be cautious and to report anything suspicious.
1: The US Department of Defense has ordered research security audits of 30 domestic academic institutions. To maintain eligibility for future government research funding, the notified universities must complete reviews of their academic, financial and research collaborations with foreign entities of concern. The Pentagon said the action was to protect taxpayer-funded research investments from unauthorized technology transfer, intellectual property theft and exploitation. An American tourist has died after being struck by lightning while he was hiking on Mount Etna in Sicily. The man was on the active volcano on Sunday when a thunderstorm started. A series of recent eruptions have attracted tourists and the authorities have been limiting access. BBC News.
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And a very good morning to you. Yes, well, when things go wrong, they go wrong in a big way. And my major problem this morning is my main computer is not operating. Hey, this makes me get off my backside and work a little harder. What's on the agenda this morning? Well, I've got music from the Golden Guitar era winners. And we're going to go back over the 50 years. Won't be a lot of talking on my part. But folks, that's in the first hour. Our Rural Livestock Report. It'll be along in around about 23 minutes. And we've got plenty of music for you. I promise you that. And we've got a CD giveaway after the 6:30 news. That'll be Elscombe Fly and Lion Den. Wonderful album. Trust me, if you've not heard it, you don't turn up your nose. It'll be all right. And around 7:15, I've got an interview that has been held over due to my illness from Silverline. But in the meantime, we'll get back to the music mix. That's Tommy Emmanuel waking you up first up. But we're going to turn our attention to more recognisable tracks from the Golden Guitar era. This is Zanko Patrick and Tracy Costa starting off.

0: Angry Patrick, and it was Angry Patrick, and along with Tracy Costa. What do we got now? We got flying through with John Williamson, Chandelier of Stars.
1: Standing right beside me, watching the grandkids grow.

Troy Cassidaly and Jimmy Barnes and Bird on a Wire. Prior to that, we had John Williamson and Chandelier of Stars. Folks, we are working through to the Livestock Report. It'll be long in around 12 minutes. It is Walshy on the Wireless. Good morning. As we go back to the music mix, if you're just waking, I've woken to the disaster that the main computer's not playing games this morning. So we're doing it the old-fashioned way, and we're hoping that the music's coming through nicely. I'm pretty sure it is. But in the meantime, Becky Cole, Kirsty Lee Akers, maybe a little bit of Jetty Road as well to get us to that Rural Livestock Report.

That's Jenny Road and A Million Miles. Folks, we are heading to the Rural Livestock Report. Prior to that one from Jetty Road, we had Kirsty Lee Acres and Little Things, Becky Cole and Poster Girl, Troy Cassidaly and Jimmy Barnes with Bird on a Wire, John Williamson and Chandelier of Stars. We opened up with Back to the Saltbush Plains. We'll continue with a music mix through to the news and weather. But here's a little bit of Graham Connors. Not all of it. It'll take us through to the news.

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I'm Natasha Lobbin with today's report. Commercial cattle listings ease this week, falling 28% to 9,800 head. The clearance at auction rate lifted substantially from 48% the previous week to end up at 70% after many deals were closed over that weekend. Clearance on Friday afternoon was already sitting at 70% for this week, so much improved. The ACCI lifted 10 cents to 525 cents a kilo, while value over reserve surged to $105 per head, up $67. Steer prices showed mixed results across weight categories. Lighter steers in the 200 to 280 kilo range jumped 41 cents to average 569 cents a kilo, while 280 to 330 kilo steers lifted 3 cents to 572 cents a kilo. The 330 to 400 kilo category relatively steady at 563 cents a kilo, up 1 cent. Heavier steers over 400 kilos fell sharply, down 41 cents to 513 cents a kilo. Heifer prices were under pressure in the mid-weight ranges. Lighter heifers under 200 kilos gained 55 cents to 491 cents a kilo, and 200 to 280 kilo heifers rose 23 cents to 479 cents a kilo. Mid-weight heifers in the 280 to 330 kilo bracket fell 30 cents to 480 cents a kilo, while 330 to 400 kilo heifers dropped 12 cents to 497 cents a kilo. Heavier heifers over 400 kilos bucked the trend, surging 82 cents to 575 cents a kilo. Breeding stock values were mixed. PTIC cows averaged $1,603 per head, down $465, whereas station mated cows held steady at $2,054 per head, down just $4. New South Wales led supply with 3,937 head, down 40% on the previous week. Queensland contributed 339 head, down 34%, while Victoria offered 1,005 head, down 18%. Tasmania was the only state to lift numbers, up 54% to 314 head. Processors purchased 6% of this week's offering. That concludes today's market update, brought to you by Auctions Plus, dedicated to connecting ag.

Yes, a very good morning to you. It's Walshy on the wireless, and it is Good Morning Country. Folks, a little bit of a change of direction this morning, again, I know. I'll keep the music up to you, but all the important stuff will have to wait for another day, like stingers and the important community announcements. They're on another band. It is the music on this Tuesday, 18. We'll get back to the music mix, folks, because I guess that's, at this time of the morning, what I'm learning is most important about Good Morning Country. The fact that, you know, you people out there, you love your country music, you like hearing the new stuff, but I know you enjoy the older stuff. I'm going back to Golden Guitars, still the winners, and these were finalists, not necessarily winners, but under the banner of the winners, from 2003. Yes. We're all over the shop this morning, I promise. Anyway, we'll start off. Troy Cassidaly.

That's the Wolverines, and you're never too old to sing a country song. Prior to that, we had Sarah Storer with Tell These Hands, and Troy Cassidaly opened up with Born to Survive, his big album of 2022, but these are the winners from 2023. We are working through to the news and weather, around 15 minutes to go. So we'll go back to this 2003 music mix. Karen O'Shea, she was one of Bella. She kept trying ever so hard, the poor girl. Never quite got there as a soloist. Came down year after year for Star Maker. But this made it into the finals. This is Karen O'Shea with Prayers for You. Adam Brand will follow it along with New England Highway, and Becky Cole and Adam Harvey will round off the three with a little track entitled How Wrong Is It? That's the next three with Walshy on the wireless. Good morning.

Adam Harvey and Becky Cole mucking around there. And one of the tracks that we featured, How Wrong Is It? Prior to that, New England Highway from Adam Brand and Karen O'Shea with Prayers for Him. Folks, we are heading to news and weather. With that in mind, we turn our attention to one of the tracks on this 2-CD compilation. The final track on track one, penned by Garth Porter, Lee Kernaghan, as so many of their hits did. And track entitled The Way It Is, Lee Kernaghan to the news. If you're departing, thanks for your company. God willing, I'll be here tomorrow, fixed up.

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1: National Radio News.
2: Good morning, I'm Laura Devoy. Labor has reportedly secured the Coalition's support for its gambling reforms after agreeing to numerous amendments. Communications Minister Annika Wells announced yesterday an advertisement opt-out register, which would allow Australians to opt out of seeing gambling ads online. The deal was reportedly finalised last night. It'll go to the Labor Caucus and Coalition Party Room for final approval this morning before the amendments are moved in Parliament. US President Donald Trump's Middle East envoy Jared Kushner has held lengthy talks with the Israeli Prime Minister, but there appears to have been no breakthrough in the search for peace in Gaza. Here's the BBC's Jeremy Bowen.
3: The Israeli Prime Minister rejected the deal in which Hamas agreed to disarm because he is fighting for his political life, determined to deny his political rivals and extremist allies any chance to accuse him of being soft on Hamas. Mr. Netanyahu promised Israelis total victory, pledging that he would use military power to remake the Middle East, to make them safe and dominant.
2: More than 730 people have been charged in a domestic violence operation across New South Wales and the ACT. Operation Amarok 14 took place over the weekend. 1,589 charges were laid. And if you need help, you can call the National Domestic Violence Hotline 1-800-RESPECT on 1-800-737-732. 30 years after the death of rapper Tupac Shakur, a murder trial has begun in Las Vegas. The 25-year-old died in September 1996, a week after being shot in a drive-by shooting. Dwayne Davis is on trial after pleading not guilty to one count of murder with a deadly weapon. Prosecutors allege he did not fire the shots which struck Tupac, but handed the gun to the shooter. No one else has ever been charged. New research has found plastic pollution in the world's oceans is leading to a long-term decline in seabird populations, with juveniles exhibiting dementia-like symptoms. A 15-year study of sable shearwaters has found the birds' complex song repertoire, which helps adults find their way back to their nesting burrows and chicks, is impaired. The research used the shearwater, which has a 20,000-strong colony on Lord Howe Island, as a case study. Lead author Dr. Jennifer Lavers from Charles Sturt University says the average number of plastics the birds were consuming had skyrocketed. Schools, businesses, universities and organisations are taking part in the Great Book Swap. The Indigenous Literacy Foundation program is raising money to help children in remote parts of the country access books in first languages. Spokeswoman Emma Toomey told National Radio News how the book swap works.
4: So the program helps First Nations children in remote communities because all the proceeds go towards our book supply program, which is all about gifting culturally relevant books to these communities and also in languages that they speak in these communities as well.
2: Turning to sport, the release of the AFL's All-Australian squad has been delayed after the Sydney Swans confirmed several players were involved in an alleged incident in Melbourne. A 46-player squad was due to be released today, but that has now been put off until the end of the home and away season. The final round is this weekend. Victoria Police is investigating an alleged sexual assault. Yesterday, Swans CEO Matthew Pavlich said the club was extremely shocked and disappointed by the allegations.
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6: And this is Good Morning Country. I'm Kevin Walsh. Thank you for your company. It is Tuesday, the 18th of August, and I hope your day is shaping up to be a nice one. Tuesday, August 18. Brisbane, partly cloudy, a shower or two, 22. Sydney, partly cloudy, a shower or two, 20. Canberra, cloudy, possible shower, 16. In Melbourne, 19, with a mostly sunny morning, possible late shower. Hobart, 17 and partly cloudy. Adelaide, partly cloudy, showers increasing, 19. And Perth, partly cloudy, 19. Alice Springs today, partly cloudy, a shower or two, 26. And into Queensland, Cairns, partly cloudy, possible shower, 26. Townsville, partly cloudy, 27. And Mackay, partly cloudy, a shower or two, 23. In Rockhampton, 25 and partly cloudy. Hervey Bay, partly cloudy.

minus 1 to 15. Morning frost, cloudy day. Now both Bega and Batemans Bay, partly cloudy, a shower or two, at the top of 18 in both centres. In Griffith today, it'll be partly cloudy and 19. Moving to Victoria and Mildura.

Dale, mostly sunny 19, and from partly cloudy, showers 15. And finally in Victoria, Warrnambool, showers increasing 18. Into South Australia, Mount Gambier, partly cloudy, showers 17. Port Pirie, partly cloudy, showers increasing 21. Ceduna, partly cloudy, shower or two, 22. Into Tasmania, Nubina, possible late shower 15. Huonville, mostly sunny 18. Oatlands, morning frost, partly cloudy day 14. In the Territory, Darwin, sunny and 33. Now over to WA, Albany, cloudy, a shower or two, 16. Bunbury, 17 and cloudy with a shower or two. Karratha, partly cloudy, 29. Newman, partly cloudy, 27. In Kununurra, partly cloudy, 34. And Broome, sunny, 30. Meanwhile, here in Harrington and Taree on the mid-north coast, partly cloudy, showers, light winds, and a top of 19. We'll get back to the music mix in just a moment, folks. It is Walshy on the wireless. Good morning, Tuesday, the 18th of August. WA on this Tuesday, the 18th. We're down to Sydney this morning. Ah, there you go. We got caught here. In the meantime, that's your weather. Now I've got to push a few buttons here, folks, and get our music mix back. We'll work our way through to the next news and weather. Album of the week, our CD giveaway will follow. Back to the music right now.

Well, we all know that there was a part two to that in recent years when she married or remarried. That's Melinda Snyder. And the story of my life, part one. Talking of part one and the story of life, the next track's fairly appropriate because this young girl traveled, along with her brother, the width and breadth of Australia in between boarding school, and they learnt their craft. Who am I talking about? I'm talking about Slim and Joy McKean as parents, and Ann Kirkpatrick and David. Travelling still, always will.

That's a track from Mike Carr and A Little Love. Folks, we're going back to the music mix through to the news and weather. And the husband and wife team out of Victoria, Donna Fisk and husband Michael Christian. Those that don't know Michael, Michael was the one-time producer for The Seekers in later life, and did a wonderful job with that, as he does out of his studio. This is one entitled The Recipe.

That's Jeff Brown and his little contribution this morning. That was, of course, The Ghost of Three Rivers. Folks, we are heading to news and weather and a little bit of this one from one you'll recognise. His name's Roy Rogers. Troy Cassar Daily.

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1: National Radio News.
2: Good morning, I'm Laura Devoy. Labor has reportedly secured the Coalition's support for its gambling reforms after agreeing to numerous amendments. Communications Minister Annika Wells announced yesterday an advertisement opt-out register, which would allow Australians to opt out of seeing gambling ads online. The deal was reportedly finalised last night. It'll go to the Labor Caucus and Coalition Party Room for final approval this morning before the amendments are moved in Parliament. US President Donald Trump's Middle East envoy Jared Kushner has held lengthy talks with the Israeli Prime Minister, but there appears to have been no breakthrough in the search for peace in Gaza. Here's the BBC's Jeremy Bowen.
3: The Israeli Prime Minister rejected the deal in which Hamas agreed to disarm because he is fighting for his political life, determined to deny his political rivals and extremist allies any chance to accuse him of being soft on Hamas. Mr. Netanyahu promised Israelis total victory, pledging that he would use military power to remake the Middle East, to make them safe and dominant.
2: More than 730 people have been charged in a domestic violence operation across New South Wales and the ACT. Operation Amarok 14 took place over the weekend. 1,589 charges were laid. And if you need help, you can call the National Domestic Violence Hotline 1-800-RESPECT on 1-800-737-732. 30 years after the death of rapper Tupac Shakur, a murder trial has begun in Las Vegas. The 25-year-old died in September 1996, a week after being shot in a drive-by shooting. Dwayne Davis is on trial after pleading not guilty to one count of murder with a deadly weapon. Prosecutors allege he did not fire the shots which struck Tupac, but handed the gun to the shooter. No one else has ever been charged. New research has found plastic pollution in the world's oceans is leading to a long-term decline in seabird populations, with juveniles exhibiting dementia-like symptoms. A 15-year study of sable shearwaters has found the bird's complex song repertoire, which helps adults find their way back to their nesting burrows and chicks, is impaired. The research used the shearwater, which has a 20,000-strong colony on Lord Howe Island, as a case study. Lead author Dr. Jennifer Lavers from Charles Sturt University says the average number of plastics the birds were consuming had skyrocketed. Schools, businesses, universities and organisations are taking part in the Great Book Swap. The Indigenous Literacy Foundation program is raising money to help children in remote parts of the country access books in first languages. Spokeswoman Emma Toomey told National Radio News how the book swap works.
4: So the program helps First Nations children in remote communities because all the proceeds go towards our book supply program, which is all about gifting culturally relevant books to these communities and also in languages that they speak in these communities.

0: opportunities as well.
1: Turning to sport, the release of the AFL's All-Australian squad has been delayed after the Sydney Swans confirmed several players were involved in an alleged incident in Melbourne. A 46-player squad was due to be released today, but that has now been put off until the end of the home and away season. The final round is this weekend. Victoria Police is investigating an alleged sexual assault. Yesterday, Swans CEO Matthew Pavlich said the club was extremely shocked and disappointed by the allegations.
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4: And a very good morning. It is Tuesday morning. Folks, we'll look at the weather, we'll open up the phones when I give you the cue to call for our CD giveaway. Now looking at Tuesday, August 18. Brisbane, partly cloudy, a shower or two, 22. Sydney, partly cloudy, a shower or two, 20. Canberra, cloudy, possible shower, 16. In Melbourne, 19. With a mostly sunny morning, possible late shower. Hobart, 17 and

partly cloudy, a shower or two, 26. And into Queensland, Cairns, partly cloudy, possible shower, 26. Townsville, partly cloudy, 27. And Mackay, partly cloudy, a shower or two, 23. In Rockhampton, 25 and partly cloudy. Hervey Bay, partly cloudy, showers,

cloudy, possible shower developing. 17 the top. Cooma, minus 1 to 15. Morning frost, cloudy day. Now both Bega and Batemans Bay, partly cloudy, a shower or two, at the top of 18 in both centres. In Griffith today, it'll be partly cloudy and 19. Moving to Victoria, and Mildura

0: Dale, mostly sunny 19, and some partly cloudy, showers 15. And finally in Victoria, Warrnambool, showers increasing 18. Into South Australia, Mount Gambier, partly cloudy, showers 17. Port Pirie, partly cloudy, showers increasing 21. Ceduna, partly cloudy, shower or two, 22. Into Tasmania, Nubina, possible late shower, 15. Huonville, mostly sunny, 18. Oatlands, morning frost, partly cloudy day, 14. In the Territory, Darwin, sunny and 33. Now over to WA, Albany, cloudy, a shower or two, 16. Bunbury, 17 and cloudy with a shower or two. Karratha, partly cloudy 29. Newman, partly cloudy 27. In Kununurra, partly cloudy 34. And Broome, sunny 30. Meanwhile, here in Harrington and Taree on the mid-north coast, partly cloudy, showers, light winds, and a top of 19. We'll get back to the music mix in just a moment, folks. It is Walshy on the wireless. Good morning, Tuesday, the 18th of August.
1: Now, before I get back to that music mix, I need to advise you that there was a hiccup in there, wasn't there? And all those people in Horsham are saying, what about us? 15 in Horsham today and partly cloudy with showers. 15 with partly cloudy and showers.
0: Our CD giveaway this morning comes from New Zealand-based Alaskan-born Elskin Fly. It's an album entitled Lion's Den. Now, the long-time New Zealand resident has heritage back in Alaska. Although working under the name of Shelley Wyatt in the New Zealand police force, which he's high up, this love of music and her heritage shines through. We'll feature two tracks from Lion's Den. We'll feature the opening track, Lion's Den, and we'll go to track 6, Hard Grass Life. Your double play from Elskin Fly's album, Lion's Den.

That's our album giveaway, and that comes from Lion Den, the album, Else Can Fly, or Shelley Wyatt, as she's known in the New Zealand Police Force. Folks, we'll take your phones in just a moment. You've got around 14 minutes. And the way we're doing it this morning, just a reminder, my throat is still particularly raw, and I won't be reading all the names and numbers out. We'll get to a point where we'll just hit the button and get a number, and I'll relay that winner to you around the same time, around 7:45, 7:45. In the meantime, we'll open up the phones, and the phone number to call is 0488 677 645, 0488 677 645. And I've got music from continuing with the Winners Volume 2023, and we'll turn on with Colin Buchanan here. He's a bit of a lad. He'll take us fishing firstly. If you're departing top of the hour, have a safe, enjoyable day, folks. And hope you will be able to join me tomorrow. For those book aficionados, I've got possibly the worst gruesome book you're ever going to learn about. And I'm going to give plenty of warnings to people to switch off, go and make a cuppa, or come back after the news, or come back during the news, because it is that graphic. You may not wish to hear it, but it is entrenched in

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2: Good morning, I'm Laura Devoy. US President Donald Trump has threatened to bomb Oman if it gets in the way of his efforts to end the war with Iran. Oman is a longtime ally of the US and was not a party to the war, but does border the Strait of Hormuz. As part of the Memorandum of Understanding signed by the US and Iran in June, there was a 60-day window in which to reach a comprehensive deal. That ended yesterday with no agreement made. Mr. Trump made the threat to Oman in an interview with Fox News overnight. There are calls for mental health support to be integrated into women's physical health care. Research has found more than half of Australian women are experiencing mental health issues this year. Nearly half of endometriosis sufferers reported depression and anxiety. Among those with polyendocrine metabolic ovarian syndrome, formerly known as PCOS, 47% reported depression and 39% anxiety. Katrina Locandro from Women's Mental Health Australia says women don't experience physical and mental health issues separately.
3: And our healthcare system needs to adapt. Mental health assessment and support should be part of the diagnosis, treatment, and ongoing care of female-specific health conditions, not a separate system that women have to navigate on their own.
2: The fruit fly is one of Australia's most significant biosecurity threats. As Lewis Donaldson reports, more is being done to protect the horticultural industry from the bugs.
4: A $5 million funding investment has been announced with new infrastructure to deliver improved fumigation, orchid and pest management test facilities for research. It's part of a federal government response to exotic fruit fly outbreaks, which affect productivity and international market access. The boost will also deliver a netted orchard to keep the threat out and protect growers and reduce the impact of fruit fly-related trade barriers on growers and exporters. Horticultural pests like the Queensland and Mediterranean fruit flies cost the Australian economy roughly $300 million annually in crop damage, management and restricted trade.
2: China's leader Xi Jinping has praised the ruling Communist Party's decision to clamp down on the Tiananmen Square protests. The rare mention of events in 1989 came during a speech marking the centenary of the birth of former President Chiang Zemin, who rose to power after the protests.
5: Chiang Zemin同志.
6: Comrade Chiang Zemin made resolute decisions at key historical junctures and critical moments, responded calmly to risks and challenges and resolutely overcame difficulties and obstacles, opening up broad space and creating a favourable environment for modernisation.
2: That audio from the BBC. FIFA's chief operating officer has parted ways with football's governing body weeks after he criticised President Gianni Infantino's plan to sell stakes in major competitions. FIFA confirmed the departure of Kevin Lamour in a statement this morning. There are reports indicating Mr. Lamour was dismissed, but FIFA declined to comment. Mr. Infantino's plan was aborted amid major criticism, including from three of the six continental football federations. Turning to sport, in tennis, Alex de Minaur has won the first set of his third-round match at the Cincinnati Open. The fifth seed is facing 32nd seed Arthur Ferry, but their match has been suspended due to rain. Alexei Popperin was also scheduled to play his third-round match today. And in the NRLW, Canterbury Bankstown Bulldogs forward Tamika Jones and Brisbane Broncos prop Brianna Clarke have accepted two-match bans. Jones was charged over a hip-drop tackle and Clarke over a high tackle.
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8: And a very good morning to you, wherever you are around Australia. Nice to have your company. I'm Kevin Walsh. Hold the phones, I'll give you the cue to call at the appropriate time. But we'll also have an interview this half hour. Now, remembering, folks, these interviews are carried over, and so there will be references probably that is out of date. I haven't had the physical capabilities of re-editing them and being that prepared, but I thought we'll at least play them the way they were intended, and that was a week ago. So with that in mind, around halfway through the segment, we'll hopefully get that to air with

It's a little beauty. You'll enjoy it, I know. In the meantime, folks, hold those phones. I'll give you the cue to call at the appropriate time. Now taking a look at Tuesday, the 18th, major centres. Brisbane, partly cloudy, a shower or two, 22. Sydney, partly cloudy, a shower or two, 20. And Canberra, cloudy, possible shower, 16. Melbourne, mostly sunny morning, possible late shower, a top of 19. Hobart, partly cloudy, 17. And Adelaide, partly cloudy, showers increasing, 19. Then Perth today, partly cloudy, 19. And Alice Springs, partly cloudy, a shower or two, 26. And here in Harrington and Taree on the mid-north coast of New South Wales, partly cloudy, showers, light winds and a top of 19. All right, so that's the weather. Now we've got to go to back to the music mix before we do much more. And we'll load up with... where are we going to go? I think we'll go to... Sarah Storr and Travis Sinclair. I think we'll take up with those two again. Graham Connors in there, Michael King, and Tanya Kernaghan, along with Bruce Rowland and the Mustering the Colts. So we'll see how we go music-wise. That track is number 12. It's high tech air this morning, more so than what I was expecting. Phones are open, 0488 677 645, 0488 677 645, through to the next news and weather, which will be along and around 23 minutes time.

0: That's Graham Connors there, and we had that track entitled You're Getting to Me. Prior to that, we had I'll Be Home Soon, Sarah Stora, and Travis Sinclair. Now, folks, talk amongst yourselves, will you? if only you realise what we're putting ourselves through this morning, because we've got one CD player operating, we've got one thumb drive in the CD operator, and we are doing our best to make it all work for you. And just make sure we've got the right one there, and we have. So we'll go back to the phones now. New Zealand-based, Alaskan-born, Elskin Fly. It's an album. No, it wasn't the right one. See, I told you to be careful, didn't I? All right, let's look at this one. Yeah, one of these days, folks. All its music in the life of Silver Lion. Good morning again, Catherine.
1: Good morning, Kev. How are you?
0: I'm extremely well. And, mate, Silver Lion, every time I chat with you about projects, there is always an interesting angle to it. What's on? You got anything on the agenda that a little bit out of the ordinary?
1: Definitely have this new single that we're really excited that, you know, out to radio, and Jailhouse Hymn is a country meets gospel leaning, which we're really excited about because we feel like that's a kind of natural fit, and decided to do this song. And very, very excited about it.
0: It's a track that you and husband Michael co-wrote, produced by Simon Johnson. So, you know what I mean? All care has been taken. You and Michael seem to team up nicely with your songwriting.
1: We absolutely do. I think we really hit our stride when we decided to, you know, move from the space that we were in when we were doing covers for a long time. And Michael had written a lot of songs for a long time back in the States, and just sort of it was a natural progression and collaboration. And yeah, it's been really exciting because we've done different songs along the way and songs for causes. And this one is, yeah, sort of taking it back to old school gospel, but, you know, with a really, it's quite a gritty track, I think. So yeah, excited for this one.
0: Catherine, a tagline is attributed to you and Michael and Silver Lion. It's country with a cause. That probably describes Silver Lion, doesn't it?
1: It sure does. We kind of coined that at the very beginning with the first song we released back in 2019, which was Let the Rain Fall, inspired by, you know, friends that were going through drought in Warren and that sort of, you know, area in New South Wales at the time. And we wanted to do something with our music that really kind of made a difference, drew attention to what was going on. And that's sort of how we hit our stride with that. And then we've done other songs along the way where we've partnered with different organisations for different causes like homelessness, drought, loss. And those are all things I think have country leanings because it's all about the storytelling. So, yeah, we kind of find our true north with that, I think.
0: Now, any upcoming shows and any events will be posted on the electronic platforms. Your music is there, readily available to download. That we ask our listeners to help out and do. And it's all through RTC Records. So there's no excuse. You've made it very, very simple for our listeners.
1: We have indeed, yeah. We're on Spotify, all streaming platforms, our website's there. We're all across socials and, yeah, got some shows coming up, winding up towards the end of the year. And heading to Tamworth and really looking forward to that too.
0: Catherine, lovely to chat, albeit briefly, but congratulations to both you and husband Michael. You are Silver Line, and the new single is out and about, and we're delighted with this new release for you.
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2: Good morning, I'm Laura Devoy. US President Donald Trump has threatened to bomb Oman if it gets in the way of his efforts to end the war with Iran. Oman is a longtime ally of the US and was not a party to the war, but does border the Strait of Hormuz. As part of the Memorandum of Understanding signed by the US and Iran in June, there was a 60-day window in which to reach a comprehensive deal. That ended yesterday with no agreement made. Mr. Trump made the threat to Oman in an interview with Fox News overnight. There are calls for mental health support to be integrated into women's physical health care. Research has found more than half of Australian women are experiencing mental health issues this year. Nearly half of endometriosis sufferers reported depression and anxiety. Among those with polyendocrine metabolic ovarian syndrome, formerly known as PCOS, 47% reported depression and 39% anxiety. Katrina Locandro from Women's Mental Health Australia says women don't experience physical and mental health issues separately.
3: And our healthcare system needs to adapt. Mental health assessment and support should be part of the diagnosis, treatment, and ongoing care of female-specific health conditions, not a separate system that women have to navigate on their own.
2: The fruit fly is one of Australia's most significant biosecurity threats. As Lewis Donaldson reports, more is being done to protect the horticultural industry from the bugs.
4: A $5 million funding investment has been announced with new infrastructure to deliver improved fumigation, orchid and pest management test facilities for research. It's part of a federal government response to exotic fruit fly outbreaks, which affect productivity and international market access. The boost will also deliver a netted orchard to keep the threat out and protect growers and reduce the impact of fruit fly-related trade barriers on growers and exporters. Horticultural pests like the Queensland and Mediterranean fruit flies cost the Australian economy roughly $300 million annually in crop damage, management and restricted trade.
2: China's leader Xi Jinping has praised the ruling Communist Party's decision to clamp down on the Tiananmen Square protests. The rare mention of events in 1989 came during a speech marking the centenary of the birth of former President Chiang Zemin, who rose to power after the protests.
5: Comrade Chiang Zemin made resolute decisions at key historical junctures and critical moments, responded calmly to risks and challenges and resolutely overcame difficulties and obstacles, opening up broad space and creating a favourable environment for modernisation.
2: That audio from the BBC. FIFA's chief operating officer has parted ways with football's governing body weeks after he criticised President Gianni Infantino's plan to sell stakes in major competitions. FIFA confirmed the departure of Kevin Lamour in a statement this morning. There are reports indicating Mr. Lamour was dismissed, but FIFA declined to comment. Mr. Infantino's plan was aborted amid major criticism, including from three of the six continental football federations. Turning to sport, in tennis, Alex de Minaur has won the first set of his third round match at the Cincinnati Open. The fifth seed is facing 32nd seed Arthur Ferry, but their match has been suspended due to rain. Alexei Popperin was also scheduled to play his third round match today. And in the NRLW, Canterbury Bankstown Bulldogs forward Tamika Jones and Brisbane Broncos prop Brianna Clarke have accepted two-match bans. Jones was charged over a hip drop tackle and Clarke over a high tackle.
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Good morning. Yes, it is Tuesday the 18th. Folks, our CD giveaway, which is Lion Den out of Elskham Fly from New Zealand. And we've got 103 entries. I thank you sincerely for that. We'll do the draw this coming half hour and we'll get back to the music mix. It is Walshy on the wireless. Good morning. Under these very testing circumstances.

Now, folks, I am just operating on one CD player and one piece of equipment that really does require a little bit more driving than the average system at home. Anyway, with that in mind, now looking at Tuesday, August 18. Brisbane, partly cloudy, a shower or two, 22. Sydney, partly cloudy, a shower or two, 20. Canberra, cloudy, possible shower, 16. In Melbourne, 19, with a mostly sunny morning, possible late shower. Hobart, 17 and partly cloudy. Adelaide, partly cloudy, showers increasing, 19. And Perth, partly cloudy, 19. Alice Springs today, partly cloudy, a shower or two, 26. And into Queensland, Cairns, partly cloudy, possible shower, 26. Townsville, partly cloudy, 27. And Mackay, partly cloudy, a shower or two, 23. In Rockhampton, 25 and partly cloudy. Hervey Bay, partly cloudy, showers, 22. And Gander, partly cloudy, a shower or two, 23. Into New South Wales, Armidale, cloudy, possible shower, 14. Orange, partly cloudy, 13. And Yass, 17 and partly cloudy. In Young, it'll be partly cloudy, possible shower developing, 17 the top. Cooma, minus 1 to 15. Morning frost, cloudy day. Now both Bega and Batemans Bay, partly cloudy, a shower or two, at the top of 18 in both centres. In Griffith today, it'll be partly cloudy and 19. Moving to Victoria, and Mildura and Swan Hill, both cloudy with showers, 17. Shepparton, partly cloudy, showers increasing, 18. In Bansdale, mostly sunny, 19. And from partly cloudy, showers, 15. And finally in Victoria, Warrnambool, showers increasing, 18. Into South Australia, Mount Gambier, partly cloudy, showers, 17. Port Pirie, partly cloudy, showers increasing, 21. Ceduna, partly cloudy, shower or two, 22. Into Tasmania, Noobina, possible late shower, 15. Huonville, mostly sunny, 18. Oatlands, morning frost, partly cloudy day, 14. In the Territory, Darwin, sunny and 33. Now over to WA, Albany, cloudy, a shower or two, 16. Bunbury, 17 and cloudy with a shower or two. Karratha, partly cloudy, 29. Newman, partly cloudy, 27. In Kununurra, partly cloudy, 34. And Broome, sunny, 30. Meanwhile, here in Harrington and Taree on the mid-north coast, partly cloudy, showers, light winds, and a top of 19. We'll get back to the music mix in just a moment, folks. All right, so what's happening is we'll go back to the music mix and hopefully we'll be able to do that. We'll stop and give you the opportunity to possibly be the winner of our Elskin Fly CD, and then we'll get back with the music mix throughout the remainder of this program. It is Walshy on the wireless, and we'll go back now to music from the winners volume 2, and this is looking at the history of the Golden Guitar winners.

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Or they couldn't understand why the drover and the boy had

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But you ain't firing me, 'cause I just quit.

Adam Harvey working overtime on a good time. And folks, prior to that, we had what do we have? We had Ted Egan and the Drover's Boy. All right, now it's that time of the morning when hopefully everything goes the way it should be. We're about to do our CD giveaway this morning out of New Zealand, Else Can Fly. And that particular track is, that album is a wonderful album, and we featured the title track, Lion Den, and we also featured track 6, Hard Grass Life. Now we have 103 entries in the draw, and we're not reading them all out this morning, folks, I can promise you. But we have got the drum roll. We've got a drum roll. I don't know if it's been on sick leave as well. Anyway, I'll hit the drum roll and I will hit the button on our auto numbering system machine, and we'll hopefully have a number for you in the meantime. So I'm pretty sure everything's set up. This will either go great live radio or pear-shaped. So without any further ado, folks, get around there. There you go. I told you that was the drum roll that went on holiday. Well, it was. And then coming out of that is number 88. 88 is the number that's come out. And that's, in fact, Phil from Holt's Flat. We had, what do we have here? We had 103 entries. John from Parks was the last, but 88. Who missed out? Gary and Michelle from Oatlands on the downside, and on the upside, Lee and Helen from Oatlands. So, Tassie, you missed out there, but Holt's Flat got it. All right, so we'll pull that out of there. I think we need to investigate our drum roll a bit more. It isn't officially hooked up to the system, and you will have seen it on my travelling around Australia. Folks, we are heading to news and weather. The bottom line is we're about 8 minutes away, and I want to thank you sincerely for your patience in Good Morning Country with myself on the sick list. I want to thank you sincerely for all the kind wishes, but I'm doing my best to get well and get well quickly, I promise you. I do need to revise tomorrow a book of the week, and it is a very brutal book. As a journalist, I dwelt heavily into whether I should or shouldn't do it. I believe I should. Turns out I even know people that are connected in the book that were at the hands of the butcher of Aberdeen. In the meantime, I'll give you a warning tomorrow, because it's not going to be pleasant, entertaining listening. It's a piece of Australian history, and it's been sitting there for a couple of weeks now since I did it, but it still needs to go, still needs an airing for those that are able to take it. That's tomorrow. Album of the week giveaway tomorrow.
we'll have another copy, our CD giveaway tomorrow, another copy of here's the old seniors moment coming in. Jen Myers and the Rough and Tumble, their album Tilt. Now, yesterday's draw was number 37. That's for those that missed it, 37. And Arthur from Leeton got the Monday album giveaway. All right, folks, get to the music and get to the news and weather. If you're departing, thanks to your company. I'll have a music mix like no other in the final hour. It's Walshy on the wireless. Yes, good morning. Now, as we go back to this list, and we've got the Wolverines, and follow it up with Tricaster Daily, possibly.

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1: National Radio News.
2: Good morning, I'm Laura Devoy. The Shadow Health Minister says proposed amendments to Labor's gambling legislation are sensible and considered. The Coalition Party Room and Labor Caucus will this morning consider the amendments before they're introduced to Parliament. They include an advertisement opt-out register, which would allow Australians to opt out of seeing gambling ads online. Anne Rustin told the ABC she hopes the Party Room supports the proposed changes.
3: All I know is Sarah Henderson has done an amazing job at putting together a package that I believe walks the line between making sure that we are protecting those people, but at the same time I think there are a lot of Australians who don't mind going to the horses and having a bit of a flutter. We don't want to stop them from doing that, but we do definitely need to stop this predatory behaviour.
2: A federal government minister says Australia should use artificial intelligence everywhere it can. Andrew Charlton estimates up to 20% of Australians and one-third of businesses are already paying for an AI subscription. They're paying an estimated $5 to $8 billion a year. In a speech to the Australian National University today, he'll say that number could reach $20 to $40 billion annually within a decade. Mr. Charlton will also argue Australia should do more in all parts of the AI supply chain, not just data centres. Talks on the future of Gaza between Israel's Prime Minister Benjamin Netanyahu and the US's Middle East envoy Jared Kushner have ended without a breakthrough. Here's the BBC's Jeremy Bowen.
4: The Israeli Prime Minister rejected the deal in which Hamas agreed to disarm because he is fighting for his political life, determined to deny his political rivals and extremist allies any chance to accuse him of being soft on Hamas. Mr. Netanyahu promised Israelis total victory, pledging that he would use military power to remake the Middle East, to make them safe and dominant.
2: Aboriginal and Torres Strait Islander people living in remote areas should be able to determine how to best teach and educate their children. That's the focus of the Indigenous Literacy Foundation, which is supporting literacy with books in language through the Great Book Swap. Spokeswoman Emma Toomey told National Radio News the program is a chance for school students to swap and share books while learning more about Australia's Indigenous cultures.
5: But when schools sign up to host a Great Book Swap, they get access to a range of resources, and that is a really good way to get students exposed to Indigenous languages, and they get the opportunity to learn about life in remote communities, the significance of animals.
2: Sydney Swans coach Dean Cox has voiced his disappointment after several players were allegedly involved in an incident in the early hours of yesterday morning. Victoria Police are investigating a report of sexual assault at the Melbourne Hotel where the Swans were staying. Arriving at club headquarters in Sydney this morning, Cox publicly addressed the matter for the first time.
6: Yeah, obviously extremely disappointed.
7: Yeah.
6: With what's happened, and understand the questions, and we'll update as we gather more information.
2: No charges have been laid at this stage. Meantime, the release of the AFL's All-Australian squad has been delayed. A 46-player squad was due to be released today ahead of the final round of the home and away season, but that has now been put off until next week. And in golf, LIV has announced it's ending its season earlier than originally planned. This week's event in Indianapolis will be the final event this year, with the team championship scheduled for next week cancelled.
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9: And a very good morning to you as you're waking around Australia. It is Tuesday morning, the 18th of August. Folks, it's all a little bit left of centre here in Good Morning Country at the moment. I'm from the bunker in Harrington, but this morning we had things laid aside so that it would be a lot easier for Good Morning Country, for myself. I got all that in place yesterday, and that was enabling Heather to have a well-earned time off which I am doing again tomorrow. I'll be back here, God willing, in the bunker, and we'll do it again. We are improving, I know, and I'm adhering to your voices, but, you know, you've got to understand that one person can't do the show non-stop day after day, especially when they're in a volunteer position. I know she's offering, and I know that you're talking to her, but please, I have a duty of care also. Anyway, we're going to get back to the final hour of music once I stop rambling. Firstly, though, we'll look at the weather around Australia, folks, for the major centres. Now taking a look at Tuesday, the 18th, major centres. Brisbane, partly cloudy, a shower or two, 22. Sydney, partly cloudy, a shower or two, 20. And Canberra, cloudy, possible shower, 16. Melbourne, mostly sunny morning, possible late shower, a top of 19. Hobart, partly cloudy, 17. And Adelaide, partly cloudy, showers increasing, 19. Then Perth today, partly cloudy, 19. And Alice Springs, partly cloudy, a shower or two, 26. And here in Harrington and Taree on the mid-north coast of New South Wales, partly cloudy, showers, light winds, and a top of 19. We'll get back to the music mix in just a moment. Well, we will do that, folks, but what I need to also advise you of is the fact that in our previous weather, of course, Horsham, there was a muck-up there with the recording, and Horsham today, 15, partly cloudy with showers. So please don't take it personally there, Horsham. I'm very grateful for Horsham. But we'll be back to the music mix in just one moment. And what it is, folks, I'm using one CD player with one thumb drive. And, of course, that enables me to chop and change at will. But the ability to ad lib also is a very testing time. All right, so I think we're pretty well right there. And that means the music is locked and loaded. We'll go through to the news and weather in around 22 and a half minutes. From now. It's Walshy on the wireless. Good morning. It'll be music for you more than you would normally have in the final hour.

Oh, that's Gord Bamford. As long as there's a bar. Prior to that, we had Melanie Dyer with Home. And in the middle of that, Tom Curtin with his single, You Know You Will. And we opened up with one from the husband and wife team of Alan Fletcher and Jennifer Hansen, and of course, Together. Folks, we are heading to news and weather as we continue with the music mix. And we'll start off with Lindsay Waddington and Alan Caswell.

0: You're the other family member, Jono, that shares our special times.
1: Better clarify that straight away. Brendan Radford joining Lindsay Waddington. This one's not a not an Alan Caswell, although Watto's the producer. All right, we've clarified that.
2: Started with the old emu. Back when we were kids, sitting on those classroom floors, thinking we could sing. Then rip, rip, wood chip, and more to make us think. Your songbook and our childhoods, mate.

Sue and I jumped over there because we went from... this one is a little track from Kirsty Lee Acres.

Percy Lee Akers there, and the little things. Prior to that, Brendan Radford joining Lindsay Waddington with It's a Privilege, Mate. Folks, we are heading to the news and weather, and I think we should be fairly right to fit one more in. In the meantime, just got to find one that's appropriate. I think this one will do the bill nicely.

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1: National Radio News.
2: Good morning, I'm Laura Devoy. The Shadow Health Minister says proposed amendments to Labor's gambling legislation are sensible and considered. The Coalition Party Room and Labor Caucus will this morning consider the amendments before they're introduced to Parliament. They include an advertisement opt-out register, which would allow Australians to opt out of seeing gambling ads online. Anne Rustin told the ABC she hopes the Party Room supports the proposed changes.
3: All I know is Sarah Henderson has done an amazing job at putting together a package that I believe walks the line between making sure that we are protecting those people, but at the same time I think there are a lot of Australians who don't mind going to the horses and having a bit of a flutter. We don't want to stop them from doing that, but we do definitely need to stop this predatory behaviour.
2: A federal government minister says Australia should use artificial intelligence everywhere it can. Andrew Charlton estimates up to 20% of Australians and one-third of businesses are already paying for an AI subscription. They're paying an estimated $5 to $8 billion a year. In a speech to the Australian National University today, he'll say that number could reach $20 to $40 billion annually within a decade. Mr. Charlton will also argue Australia should do more in all parts of the AI supply chain, not just data centres. Talks on the future of Gaza between Israel's Prime Minister Benjamin Netanyahu and the US's Middle East envoy Jared Kushner have ended without a breakthrough. Here's the BBC's Jeremy Bowen.
4: The Israeli Prime Minister rejected the deal in which Hamas agreed to disarm because he is fighting for his political life, determined to deny his political rivals and extremist allies any chance to accuse him of being soft on Hamas. Mr. Netanyahu promised Israelis total victory, pledging that he would use military power to remake the Middle East, to make them safe and dominant.
2: Aboriginal and Torres Strait Islander people living in remote areas should be able to determine how to best teach and educate their children. That's the focus of the Indigenous Literacy Foundation, which is supporting literacy with books in language through the Great Book Swap. Spokeswoman Emma Toomey told National Radio News the program is a chance for school students to swap and share books while learning more about Australia's Indigenous cultures.
5: But when schools sign up to host a Great Book Swap, they get access to a range of resources, and that is a really good way to get students exposed to Indigenous languages, and they get the opportunity to learn about life in remote communities, the significance of animals.
2: Sydney Swans coach Dean Cox has voiced his disappointment after several players were allegedly involved in an incident in the early hours of yesterday morning. Victoria Police are investigating a report of sexual assault at the Melbourne Hotel where the Swans were staying. Arriving at club headquarters in Sydney this morning, Cox publicly addressed the matter for the first time.
6: Yeah, obviously extremely disappointed with what's happened, and understand the questions, and we'll update as we gather more information.
2: No charges have been laid at this stage. Meantime, the release of the AFL's All-Australian squad has been delayed. A 46-player squad was due to be released today ahead of the final round of the home and away season, but that has now been put off until next week. And in golf, LIV has announced it's ending its season earlier than originally planned. This week's event in Indianapolis will be the final event this year, with the team championship scheduled for next week cancelled.
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8: Waking around Australia, we're in the final section, folks. That means we've got to look at the weather for WA firstly, and then we'll get back to a music mix like no other. WA on this Tuesday the 18th, and weather-wise, Albany, cloudy.

16. Meanwhile, here in Harrington and Taree on the mid-north coast, New South Wales, a partly cloudy day, showers, light winds, and a top of 19. We'll get back to the final music mix in just a moment. If you're celebrating a birthday or an anniversary, we trust you're able to celebrate with family, friends, and loved ones. Now taking a look at Tuesday, the 18th, we won't go there, but a very good morning to you. Now, I, God willing, will be in the chair again tomorrow, and we may have even spent some time, hopefully, getting the computer back to its rightful playing mode. Straight into the music mix, folks, through to the final countdown. Start off with this one from Lee Kernaghan.

If you don't know the true story to that song, the Flying Doctors saved Mark O'Shea's life in the outback, and they came back and did a special release called Thank You Angel, and it still is readily available to purchase, and all the funds go to the Royal Flying Doctors Service. We opened up with Flying with the King, of course, Lee Kernaghan. Folks, we're heading to the halfway break. This is Luke O'Shea, Lady of the Land.

There you go, folks. That's Jeff Brown and My Australian. And appropriate we ended that little bracket with Brownie, because it's Brownie's birthday today, and I'm sure there are plenty of you out there that will send messages to Jeff Brown. We here at Good Morning Country love Brownie and love what he has made accessible to us. So on behalf of Heather and myself and all our listeners, happy birthday, Brownie, because there is a possibility you're listening. Prior to that, we had... Lachlan Bryan and the Wilds and Black Coffee. We had Luke O'Shea and his wife with Thank You Angels. Prior to that, Lady on the Land, Luke O'Shea. All right, folks. Earlier this morning, we did get a CD giveaway in, and we had 103 entries, and number 88 was the winning number. And Phil from Holt's Flat held 88 this morning. It wasn't the last number or the middle, but it was one that Phil had rung in on, and he was the winner, 88. Tomorrow, Jen Myers is back with another copy of Jen Myers and the Rough and Tumble. Just a final word of warning, at around 10 past 6 tomorrow morning, a very heavy topic. It's one about murder and decapitation, and it goes down in the Australians' worst of worst in our law and things of the past. Folks, I'll chat to the journal and the author tomorrow. But in the meantime, thank you for your company. Thanks for the kind words. And I'll continue through the news and weather with more from my music catalogue this morning, where it's been very varied. Have a safe day. The rain's bucketing down here. Oh, I've got so much to do and so little time to do it.

Might as well do it now because I just noticed that it's gone back to the beginning. Dean Parrott.

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3: Hello, I'm David Cameron. The Australian War Memorial is marking the end of the nation's longest conflict and the ongoing impact of the war in Afghanistan, with concerts featuring a musician who assisted with the evacuation. Fred Smith was present during the fall of Kabul on August 15, 2021, and helped usher thousands of evacuees to the international airport. His eyewitness footage recorded on the day now forms part of an installation at the War Memorial in Canberra, which tells the story of the capture of Afghanistan and the Taliban's return to power. A powerful earthquake has struck off the coast of Indonesia, triggering a tsunami warning across several provinces. The magnitude 7.7 quake struck off the coast of the island of Flores, and there have been several aftershocks, but so far no reports of fatalities. US President Donald Trump claims he'll soon be declaring the Strait of Hormuz a US territory. The key shipping route has become the focus of a six-month conflict with Iran. While no peace deal has been reached, Mr. Trump has told supporters the Strait of Hormuz will soon be open again to shipping.
4: Pretty soon I'll be declaring the Hormuz Strait a territory of the United States. We have the blockade. No ships get through unless we want them to. But we're doing really good. We're doing good in every way. You know, I built the military and now I used it a little bit more than I wanted to, frankly, but that's okay because we cannot let Iran have a nuclear weapon.
3: Meantime, the federal government says Australia's fuel supplies remain secure. There are currently 41 days of petrol in reserve, with 37 days of diesel and 35 of jet fuel. Deborah Mailman will become the first Indigenous Australian inducted into the Logies Hall of Fame. The honour will be awarded to the 54-year-old star of television hits The Secret Life of Us, Offspring and Total Control, and films including Rabbit Proof Fence and Mabo. The honour recognises outstanding and continued contribution and enrichment to Australian television culture by an individual, group or program. Deborah Mailman is the sixth woman to receive the award since its inception in 1984. National Science Week has kicked off across the country, showcasing how science and technology are changing our lives. There's a focus on encouraging young Australians to take an interest. Speaking to The Wire, Executive Director at the Australian National AI Centre, Lee Hicken, says being curious opens doors throughout your life.
5: You will never regret learning something new about science. Whether or not you use it, whether it's your thing, whether you get something out of it, that's a different question. But you will never regret learning. I always say to people, stay curious.
3: The owners of the English Premier League football club Liverpool FC have agreed to a deal to sell a 30% stake in the club to a consortium that includes the Amazon founder Jeff Bezos and Eduardo Saverin, Facebook's co-founder. The BBC's Dan Rowan reports.
6: This deal will see some of the world's wealthiest people become co-owners of Liverpool. The agreement values English football's most successful club at between £5 and £6 billion and marks the Amazon founder Jeff Bezos' first foray into sports ownership. He's the fourth richest person in the world. However, the BBC's been told that the investment will have no impact on the club's approach to the transfer window and that there's no new budget for player signings.
3: And Australia's elite hockey sides are preparing for their opening World Cup matches in the women's tournament. The Hockey Roos face Japan in the Netherlands tonight, while the Kookaburras will face Ireland in Belgium tomorrow.
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9: Welcome to Women on the Line, a radical intersectional current affairs program making space for the voices of gender diverse people. 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I'm your host, Kanagi. Women on the Line acknowledges that this program is produced on the land of the Wurundjeri people of the Kulin Nation, and their sovereignty was never ceded. We acknowledge their elders past and present, as well as the owners of the land on which you're hearing this from. This always was and always will be Aboriginal land. On this episode of Women on the Line, we hear from activists fighting against the far right and for a free Palestine. We start with Tasneem Samak, a Palestinian educator, researcher, and organizer with the Free Palestine Coalition, NAM, speaking at the Free Palestine rally in NAM, Melbourne on the 2nd of August about the rise of the far right and how it's impacting the struggle for a free Palestine.
0: I'd like to acknowledge the traditional owners of the land, the Wurundjeri people of the Kulin Nation, and pay my respect to elders past and present. Always was, always will be.
10: Aboriginal land.
0: Always was, always will be.
10: Aboriginal land.
0: As we're hearing from all the speakers today, we are living through a very critical moment with the rise of the far right, and that has led to repercussions for Gaza, but that is also leading to repercussions for all oppressed people around the world. And it's a time for us to be really serious about what we're facing. We're facing a brutal enemy, and that is the situation in Gaza. And we've lived to see the way that a lack of solidarity can lead to exactly the kind of outcomes for the Palestinian people as we are living through now. So that's the first point that I wanted to make, that when we read the news coming out of Palestine with attacks on the West Bank, subjugating deals being made on behalf of the Palestinian people in Gaza, when we're looking at the occupation of Lebanon that looks like it's going to be a permanent occupation of Lebanon, and when we look at the US-Israeli war on Iran, Iran, a sovereign people and a sovereign state, then that makes us question, really, how do we arrive at change? And we've attempted that by coming out to these protests week in and week out. But we've also set the bar, I think, correctly by saying that there should be sanctions. There should be a boycott, sanction, and divestment movement. So the absence of sanctions, the absence of divestment, the absence of a real economic material impact has meant that Israel has executed this genocide and is expanding its war through Zionist occupation, but of course with US imperialist support, to degrade and subjugate the rights of people in the region. So this is something we could foresee. This is why we have argued for sanctions, but we've also seen that argument is not enough. And that brings us to organizing. So when we organize, we see results, and it's a time of struggle. We don't really have options. The time of appeals, the times of asking nicely are over, and they've been over. We're looking at the degradation of indigenous rights around the world, an increase in deaths in custody rather than a decrease. An increase in youth indigenous incarceration rather than a decrease. And this is how it's going to be. We've seen the ICE regime, that's an escalation. So the advance of the far right, the advance of fascism has meant serious negative impacts that will continue to go in that direction until they are met with an equal and organized force. That's how it is. I know we don't like to say that, I know we don't like to admit that, but when we actually face it and we admit it, then we see really what is this asking of us? How do we struggle against a nuclear power? How do we struggle? How do we, civilians, stand our ground? And I take inspiration from struggles in the past, such as the anti-slavery struggle, where, you know, for centuries, black people were enslaved by the white masters, and they liberated themselves, and we got to a point of abolishing slavery. And I say this to my students as well in my classroom, that when we're looking at racial progress, let's not forget, right? Let's not forget that slavery was legal. Let's not forget that colonization was the discourse of the time, that it was promoted, that it was sponsored, that it was endorsed and actively celebrated. In this nation here, founded by settler colonialism. This is a white nation that celebrated itself as white for over a century. All the way to 1975 did we abolish white Australia. Not long ago. And so the remnants of that world order is what is facing us now. The task wasn't complete. It's on us to complete it, to take it to the next step, and to commit ourselves to that. So I really appreciate all of us being here, but we really need to be serious about what it's going to take. And I'm heartbroken to see the people of Gaza having to disarm, okay? Because that disarmament comes from a position of subjugation. The people who are occupied have the right to raise arms against the occupation by international law. The people who are oppressed have the right to face their oppressor, to resist their oppressor, and to fight back against their oppressor. We need to look to the workers' movement for struggle. The workers' movement that brought us Medicare, right, when people were dying because they couldn't afford hospitals. The workers' movement that developed workers' rights because people were dying because they weren't given fair wage and shifts. Let's fight against genocides, first of all. And I really appreciate the strikes that are going on, the teacher strikes, the nurses strikes, the council workers, but we put the bar really high maybe when we said, let's strike for Palestine, let's shut it down for Palestine, let's sanction Israel. And the absence of these sanctions, the absence of these sanctions is over 60,000 deaths of my people. And my family's blood, and my family being under the rubble. So when I talk to the workers' movement, I have an urgent call, and I would like to see it met. I would like to see the workers' movement organized for international struggle the way that all fascist regimes would fall, the way that the Nazis were defeated, and the way that Israel should be defeated, and down with the Zionist regime, down with US empire, down with capitalism, down with imperialism, and free, free Palestine.
10: Free, free Palestine.
0: Free, free Palestine.
10: Free, free Palestine.
0: Long live the resistance.
10: Long live the resistance.
0: Long live the resistance.
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0: Thank you so much.
9: We now hear from Nat Farah, a community organizer and spoken word poet. Nat speaks about the role of Pine Gap in U.S. militarism in Palestine and the recent action which brought 600 activists the closest to Pine Gap in 50 years.
11: Hey, good afternoon, everyone. Just going to take a second to acknowledge where we are. So we are standing on the Wurundjeri and the Boonwurrung lands. This land was stolen. Sovereignty of these lands were never ceded, they were never surrendered. This always was and always will be Aboriginal land. This always was and always will be
10: Aboriginal land.
11: The genocide against First Peoples continues today. Just 2-3 days ago, we heard of yet another death in custody right here in Melbourne at a facility called DPFS. Absolute shame on the prison industrial system. It continues to genocide First Nations people. But our struggles are interlinked. I'm here to tell you about actually a very beautiful thing that happened recently. Today you're going to hear from people who have experienced so much violence and have seen it firsthand, and so have I as well. I come from Syria. My parents are from lineage of Palestine and Armenia, and we've seen genocide so much. But today, while the Palestine flag is hugging me from behind, I wanted to share with you a story of inspiration and motivation and something beautiful that happened. And so from July 18th to the 20th, 600 people from across the continent traveled Pine Gap. 600 people from all over made their way to Alice Springs, to Mbantwa, to protest and to disrupt the Pine Gap U.S. intelligence facility. Do people know what Pine Gap is? Pine Gap is basically a U.S. Army base where intelligence is gathered, and it is delivered directly to the U.S. Army and then their allies, which is, you know, Israel. So basically, every time there's a drone or a missile or a bomb or a fighter jet, it is getting that information from Pine Gap. Pine Gap makes us complicit in genocide in Palestine. It makes us an active participant in what is happening there. And it sits at the crux of the US-Australia alliance, which basically makes us a target as well. That's why 600 of us made it all the way there to protest this in the biggest protest at Pine Gap since 1987. It's an absolute beautiful showcase of solidarity. And not only was it, you know, random people, there were people from campaigns across the continent, from groups that have started because of what's happening in Palestine, groups that have been going for decades, or groups that started a week ago, all of us sharing what our work is and networking. And we've all decided that we want to have a national network that is focusing on anti-militarism and breaking the US-Australia alliance and putting Palestine at the heart of that as well. What was so beautiful about what happened at Pine Gap is that it was all led by this family called the Hayes family, and they're Arunda. So they are the rightful custodians of the land, of the sacred site of Pine Gap, that is immense site to the Arunda people. And as we marched to Pine Gap, the closest that anyone has gotten in over 50 years, there was a police line in front of us. And the Hayes family, because they were supported by so many of us, were able to go through the police lines to deliver their letter to ASIO, to the CIA, to any people who exist at the Pine Gap facility. And I wanted to read a very heart-wrenching part of that letter that just shows their incredible generosity. We don't want to be feeling guilty all the time when there's bad things happening overseas to little ones. We're not the ones controlling the facility, but we feel guilty because it's coming from our land. We feel sorry for the little ones, the families, men, women, children, old people overseas and in Gaza and other places who are getting killed by the base. When the struggles of Palestinians and First Nations people are deeply linked and they're rooted in Indigenous sovereignty and land back. I wanted to finish by talking about media coverage of this convergence. We already know that the media is Zionist. I think that's pretty clear to everyone by now. And even the media that is anti-Semitic at the moment, like the ABC, are still very much controlled by the Zionist lobby. And so while the ABC actually covered the convergence, they literally didn't talk about Palestine. They stopped us talking. We mentioned the IDF. They even stopped the video of Auntie Felicity speaking when she started to speak about Gaza. And they made it just an Indigenous issue. And it is not just an Indigenous issue. This relates to Australia being complicit in overseas crimes. And I think it's really important that we start to properly look at Australia's complicity in what is happening. And that is through the Pine Gap facility, through AUKUS, which is costing us billions of dollars that could be going to schools and hospitals. And it's also in militarism and expanded militarism and in weapons. And so this is what I want to kind of finish with, is that that was a beautiful example of what happens when we come together and put our differences aside, because let's not kid ourselves, the left is sectarian. And it is so divided. But we can put these differences on the side, we can come together, and really beautiful things can happen. And this is how we continue to organize to sow the seeds that are needed for the long for the long-term resistance that we truly need, so that we can set Palestine free, so that we can set this continent free, so that we can all have a better world for all of us together. So let's keep organizing and let's keep showing up, because we have a world to win. We'll just do a chant that's "From the river to the sea, always was, always will be." Is that cool? Okay. From the river to the sea.
12: Finally, we hear from Jus Makdesi, a Lebanese Maltese artist and educator with extensive experience developing anti-carceral responses to harm in education. This clip is from her talk, Teaching Against Racism and Repression, Palestine is the Lesson, which happened in April this year.
13: Education has the power to legitimate or sublimate subjectivities and experiences, and it is necessary for us to pay attention to which subjectivities we valorize and reproduce in our classrooms, and those we disavow or repress. Which experiences, knowledges, and desires are we lending our institutional credibility to? I've worked with young people at the margins of society for most of my career, and I cannot overstate the transformative power of these three words. I believe you. I believe you, which is to say, I trust your account of your experience. I am listening. You are safe to describe what you are experiencing. I'm not here to cross-examine you. I am not the holder of a singular objective truth, but maybe we can figure one out together. A truth that resonates with you, and in that process, in that collaborative sharing of power, maybe we can start to understand one another. Maybe we can recognize one another in our shared humanity. Without this most basic form of recognition, pedagogy easily becomes what Henri Giroux calls symbolic and intellectual violence, one that assaults rather than educates, or a pedagogy of repression. Some of my most beloved friends are survivors of childhood sexual assault. When I learned that one of the most effective and protective interventions and determinants of the effectiveness of therapeutic recovery for a child who has suffered this experience is an adult who believes them and believes them early in their experience, it radically shifted something in my pedagogy. I asked myself, what if this framework has broader applications? What if, for example, a First Nations student comes to me seeking enrollment and says to me, I experienced racism, and I can say, I believe you. Or a young person who has experienced enormous hardship and says, I feel targeted and labeled by my teachers, and I can say, I believe you. Or I meet a young person who I'm warned is manipulative and a pathological liar, and I can say, if we start from a place of me believing everything you say, what would you want me to know? As educators, we have the opportunity and the obligation to model visions of relationality, civic life, community, and the future. We have the power to demonstrate that the future is a collective negotiation, one in which young people are not only stakeholders, but leaders. If you removed all the interactions that are devoted to disciplining and controlling young people, including entering the myriad of case notes devoted to scrupulously amassing and codifying misbehavior, or patrolling a line of young people for uniform infractions before class has even started, what would you have left? How much time, in minutes, would you have left in your day? What learning is taking place here? Beyond, adults are the enforcers of power. If I don't comply completely, I will be punished. My internal world doesn't matter. And power over relations are normal. We must be accountable for the visions of the future that we deem legitimate. Provocation 2, industrial. At our school, sub-branch members regularly wear our AEU shirts. Naturally, the young people ask us, what does this mean? We meet almost weekly, and 96% of us participated in the strike action. Our community saw us on the news, fighting for better conditions for ourselves and fighting for the necessary protections and resources that we need to serve our students. A young person recently described to the outgoing Commissioner for Children and Young People that at our school, you can see that the staff genuinely like and care about each other. When our students and their families and communities see us working together across difference, taking collective action, collaborating for a more just future, relating to one another with genuine regard, trust, solidarity, and safety are built and transferred. We are teaching them to recognize anti-democratic forms of power, and to fight deeply rooted injustices in a world founded on systemic, economic, racial, and gendered inequalities. And importantly, that our material realities are entwined. We are teaching them that through collective action, we can assert our agency and shape our world. Please don't get me wrong, I'm not telling you that you need to like all of your colleagues, but the commitment to recognize everyone in their humanity is transformative. I was recently working to de-escalate a young person who was extremely distressed. This young person had previously been withdrawn and was largely untrusting of adults. In the height of her distress, she said, "No one cares about me." But then she stopped herself and revised. "No, I know you care about me. My sister's boyfriend told me he saw you on the news and that you're cool." Now you can imagine that my estimation of my relevance was substantially increased by this exchange, but that's far from the point. What I took away from that encounter is that our actions, all of our actions, are witnessed and perceived by young people. Meaning is made. And this action that I took, which did not come without fear, this action paid dividends in a moment of crisis. In her deepest despair, a young person said to me, "I have judged, based on your actions, that you are a safe person. I have judged that I can trust you. I have assessed your actions in relation to my own safety, agency, and self-determination." As educators, we are a class of workers. We are workers of thought, ideology, and imagination. Like any class of workers, we have class power and attendant class obligations. These obligations include securing sustainable working conditions, maintaining the credibility of our profession, and attaining just education outcomes for all young people. Our recent and historic strike was a demonstration of this, but was also an ideological intervention into the social order. A social order which would prefer to see us reduced to replicable and replaceable units, technocratic deliverers of standardized curriculum. Challenging our conditions of work, challenging authoritarianism, and refusing to comply with the steady creep of fascism is a moral and ethical as well as professional imperative. We have a shared material interest in collectively rejecting conditions that strangle political thought and exploration, that normalise ethnic, religious, and racial supremacy, and that standardise violence. In times of crisis, educators are required to respond. Responsiveness is another one of our departmental values. When we respond to our material conditions by demanding more, when we pursue conditions that humanise us as workers, that appropriately value our labour and intellectual freedom, and that protect our students from preventable harm, and that resource them to become active agents in their worlds and futures, we meet our departmental obligations. Mm. When we insist that there isn't one way to approach any subject, only multiplicity, when we teach against singular norms of thought and experience, norms we have been encouraged to believe are universal, we meet our departmental obligation. The current education crisis must be understood in relation to the broader assault being waged on all aspects of democratic public life, the advance of militarism and fascistic modes of thinking. Fascism is a pedagogical project as much as it is political or economic. It is a machinery of learning, or rather unlearning, that narrows the horizon of what can be said, imagined, or remembered. Authoritarianism advances quietly through the erosion of the ordinary and the weaponization of education as a tool to dismantle collective power. In the face of this, we must ask ourselves, what pedagogical and industrial labor is required to create the economic, political, and ethical conditions to enable young people to imagine what dominant power insists cannot be imagined? To question authority and to dwell in uncertainty, and ultimately to believe that they are agentic actors, capable of shaping their worlds and futures. What modes of relating are required of us to cultivate informed

conversation, you can head to 3cr.org.au/Tuesday Breakfast. Before we heard from Jews, we heard some of the speeches from the Free Palestine Rally held in Nam, Melbourne on the 2nd of August. The speakers we heard were Tasneem Samak and Nat Farah. 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
2: All the best. From FBI Radio 94.5, I'm Gabriella Acaria. Is there a natural space that you go to feel at home? For me, it's beach rock pools. So this week, we'll guide you through all of these waterways and other natural places that need to be protected. And I want to start by acknowledging that the land and waterways that I'm recording from is Stolen and Gadigal land. I pay my respects to Gadigal elders past and present, and also recognise that the area where FBI Radio is situated, Redfern, has long been a place of storytelling, strength, resistance, and resilience for First Nations communities. So, as I was talking about, rock pools. I love dipping into a shallow body of water, climbing all of the rocks, and watching over the sea horizon like I'm a sailor. But lately, I've been thinking about living in a city and how it means that we aren't spending enough time in nature, and therefore caring for it. The Yarra River in Melbourne has been going through a lot of overdevelopment and it's been leaving the fauna in distress. But it shouldn't be this way. Nature is a place that can feel like home, and we have a responsibility to protect it. In this first story, Thomas Phillips tells us a story about flying foxes in the Yarra River.
3: Listening to a flying fox colony is really hearing one of the last fragments of ancient acoustic Australia, if you will. What you're seeing in a flying fox colony every evening is the re-performance of a piece of natural theatre that's been happening every night for the last 3 million years. We're looking at the Australia that the megafauna looked up and saw. If we were ever to lose that, we would have lost a really major part of the magic of this big island continent. The camp can be absolutely dead silent when all the bats are asleep. And then you'll just start to hear like a chirruping and a trilling of individuals as they wake up. Groups of noisy youngsters in various parts of the camp that spend lots of time talking, whistling.

Sleep when you could be talking like any other teenager. They spend lots of time chattering to each other and play fighting and so forth while the adults are asleep. So the sun has gone below the horizon, and then the entire camp will be awake shortly after that. It's a bit like surround sound. They are very vocal animals. They're the third most vocal mammal after humans and cetaceans, whales and dolphins and so forth. So they talk a lot. Not as much as us, but they do talk a lot. It's been said that the sound of a flying fox colony is like the sound of a football grand final. And then they begin to fly out in numbers that used to blacken the skies. And they've got a fantastic sense of smell. So they can smell when the trees are flowering, and they can follow that scent in the wind at night. When they put their head in the flowers, of course, they get covered in pollen. So they put their head in one flower, they get covered in male pollen, and then they'll fly 20 kilometres to another tree, put their head in a female flower, and hey presto, you have the sexual reproduction of trees. So this is a really critical ecological service that the bats provide, and the bats have been doing this for 3 million years. The flying fox camps and the flying fox presence engines of biodiversity, and the sound of that engine is their vocalizations en masse and 100,000 strong. Before sunup, they return to their branch, the spot that they had when they left the camp, and then they'll wrap themselves up in their wings and then go to sleep. And then they'll be silent. I decided to help the flying foxes years ago because they are under threat here in Melbourne. We've lost well over 95% of the grey-headed flying fox since 1900. Pre-human Australia was absolutely teeming with wildlife, and it would have sounded like a million orchestras all going off at once every single night and every single morning, with the birds waking up and the bats going to sleep. And I think the European arrival has seen an impoverishment of the richness of sound that is available in the world simply because of the destruction of so much habitat and the loss of so many species. The bats are susceptible to extreme heat, so the increased frequency of heat waves and climate change-driven heat events is causing a huge mortality in flying fox camps. So we can lose up to 4,000 or 5,000 bats in a day or two. So the 2019-2020, the mega fires hit as well. During the heat waves, the sky is dark during the daytime, the smoke is so thick. It reached 46 degrees. You hear the thud, thud, thud, thud throughout the colony as bats fall from the trees dead onto the ground, or falling onto each other. So live bats falling onto dead bats are then sort of being suffocated by bats above them. It's a shocking thing to witness. When you're working in extreme heat waves, you're already exhausted yourself because of the heat, and to carry a 50 kilo pack, to be spraying animals, to be carrying animals to resuscitation stations for rehydration and for care in those events, and knowing that as hard as you work, you can only take a drop from the bucket of suffering. You can only save a small handful. So we save hundreds, but we lose tens of thousands. At the end of a difficult day in a heat wave, the mood is one of depression and exhaustion. They've been in an ocean of death and dying.
you just can't be unaffected by that. But it does redouble your determination to try and do better on the next year and to push politicians and other actors to move more quickly on issues around climate change. We know that 50 degrees Celsius is on its way. It's going to happen. And when 50 degrees arise in Melbourne over summer, it will kill them all. I think the only chance that the bats have got are if we have sprinklers in place in the colony to help cool the area. So sprinklers are our last best chance of keeping the species alive, and with them, one of the great engines of biodiversity and ecological health and regeneration. If the flying foxes become extinct or even diminished anymore, we will be greatly impoverished. We'll no longer hear their voices in the environment. We'll no longer hear their chattering in the trees at night as they talk to each other about who's going to get the best piece of fruit and who's going to get the best flower. And I think we will have stolen from future generations a great treasure.

0: From FBI Radio, you're listening to All the Best. I'm Gabriella Acaria. That first story is produced by Thomas Phillips. It was originally commissioned and aired on BBC Shortcuts. We're so excited for Shortcuts coming back next year. Some people feel so connected to nature, they feel a duty to investigate what's going on themselves and bring awareness to the impacts of climate change around Australia. Content warning for this story. It features descriptions of animals in distress.
1: I think my body relaxes as soon as I turn onto the peninsula up near Port Wakefield. It's like it's home. It's where I've been my entire life. I grew up over at Fowl Bay on the southern side of the York Peninsula. It's remote, but it's just surrounded by some of the most beautiful coastlines in the state. We're blessed with empty beaches, no footsteps. We just spent every summer down here on the sand flats and again, surfing, snorkeling, swimming. Over at Fowl Bay, where I grew up, we had this combination of big seagrass meadows and shallow reefs. So you'd have all of your seagrass species, your whitings and your toadfish and your pufferfish, and then your reefy species, you'd see blue devils under ledges and wobbegong sharks, crayfish, abalone.
2: That is a baby wobbegong shark. Its teeth actually, that's hectic. What else? Big blacklip abalone.
1: Then you jump across to this Corny Point side and there's sea dragons out on the seagrass meadows. When my fiancé and I first kind of moved down here, we went snorkeling out the front of our shack here at Corny Point and came across a juvenile leafy sea dragon, and we just lost track of time. I think we were there for about 3 hours just watching this sea dragon. The way they float and vanish while you're looking at them.
2: You smell that?
1: Seeing all the weedy sea dragons come in, that's probably been one of the hardest experiences through the bloom. A couple of months ago, we were walking out in front of the shack here at Corny Point. Absolutely idyllic night. Water was like glass. The posidonia, the seagrass fruit, were all floating in. And in that fruit came a leafy sea dragon floating in on the tide. And it was just one of those, that your heart just gets ripped out of your chest. Seeing those die is pretty intense.
2: Put it in perspective, I found 2 weedy sea dragons on the beach in my whole life, and now I've found probably 500 and I never want to find another one again.
1: I'm just a local bloke. I'm an aquatics instructor, manager caravan park, and lately I'm a citizen scientist. So I was working at Port Vincent and then driving home to Fowl Bay, and it was affecting both places at the same time. I rocked up to work and there was a Port Jackson shark that was maybe 20 centimetres long, blood coming out of its gills, suffocating on the boat ramp. And that was the first mortality that I saw.
2: The water here was green and it stank, and our eyes would have been hurting and we would have been coughing by now.
1: Those first few days were just like the entire ecosystem. The entire bay had died and everything was coming in. So all of the sea dragons, all the Port Jackson sharks, all the skates, all the fish, tens of thousands of fish, the worms, the obsidians, all your sea stars, urchins, everything.
2: That's the spine of a pencil urchin. That's one of its legs.
1: And no one knew. Like, nobody knew. We were seeing things we'd never seen before. Like, we've both spent hours and hours and hours underwater, and we're coming across species that we didn't know existed in our local waters. We're hearing rumours of algal blooms. There's Dad and I that are just like freaking out. Yeah, we started hitting beaches from Edithburg back towards Fowl Bay and finding some signs. Some beaches looked fine. Then we didn't realise we were doing it on the wrong tides. We knew that if we didn't go out and take photos, that night on the tide, it's gone. Just intense. Really, really intense.
2: And that now, I don't know if there'd be one left out there. They're flat, big whelks.
1: I funnily enough, was driving home from Port Vincent and stopped to get a coffee on the way home. And Dr. Mike Bosley was there. He's a marine scientist. Seeing Mike also led to us having a community forum. And I had slides of just, well, what we'd seen. My take on it and what my role was at that time was to, you guys need to see what we are seeing. You need to feel what we're feeling. I think it was necessary at the time because people that were in the area were avoiding the beach because they didn't want to see it. And Adele was probably mad because it's like, well, you don't have a choice. It's here. What are you... If I have to see it, you have to see it too.
2: When it's bad, it's like this high yellow looks like... Well, when it was really bad, all of these little bays and stuff were just... stacked up, filled up.
1: I've started speaking about tangible things, marine heat waves, bleaching events, seagrass die-offs. It's about localizing it. And this is happening 10 kilometers away from you. I just got sad when I saw the beach full of dead fish, and now I'm here. And I've spoken to the environment minister, and I am the person that everyone sends their photos and reports to. And I think it's just because I care.
2: Most people don't look and go, oh, that died with its creature in it. Most
1: and people want someone to care.
2: We now just scour beaches for signs of the bloom.
1: I've been in at Port Vincent recently to kind of assess damage in the recovery, and it's pretty grim. There are some beautiful signs of recovery, but the scale of what's gone.
2: Now it's just all the shells that are left, so you can tell the creature died in this.
1: Versus the scale of what's slowly coming back. It's frightening.
2: Metallic black slug that throw themselves over the shell.
1: I feel like this is my first taste of the rest of my life and the rest of my daughter's life. That's how it feels. Sorry.
0: From FBI Radio, you're listening to All the Best, proudly supported by the Art Gallery of New South Wales. I'm Gabriella Acaria. That story is produced by our executive producer, Mel Bakewell, and it was recorded on location on Noongar Country. Water is the element that I feel most connected to, and I always have. I'm not the only one that seems to feel this way. This next story features a collage of voices that guide us along Campbell's Creek on Jar Jar Rong country.
3: I feel very honoured to be sitting where I'm sitting in a land that has the illusion of harshness at times but is so bountiful and full of such abundance.
4: Yeah, I'd come in here for years and years and might have only ever seen one or two other people over a period of 10 years. It was a kind of hidden gem in the landscape.
5: I'm only about 50 metres from the road. It would just be amongst the trees and the sound of the birds. It's beautiful.
3: There's a lot of beautiful bird life around me at the moment, talking to us, communicating with us.
6: I often find myself coming down here just before I go to bed in the dark and just sitting and listening, and I just love that there's this wildness so close to home.
4: Just got this kind of air about it of this is country that's in good nick.
7: Can hear the frogs. There's several species calling right now. Banjo frogs or bobble bonks. I used to think it was one frog going bobble bonk, but the males, they'll start off with a bonk, and all the other males try and get as close to that first bonk as they can, and it goes bobble bonk. And the last one is the most attractive to the female. And so there's this thing to get really close, but to sort of be the last as well. That's when I fell for Warwick. my partner, when we went for a walk, and he could make the right bolt to get all the frogs chorusing along after him. It's like, wow.
8: Do you know what that is, Tavish? I can hear the partalote, but that sort of pew, pew, pew, pew.
9: Yeah, I think that might be a shining bronze cuckoo.
8: Ah.
9: Because they got lots of different calls.
8: It was that. That.
9: That's it.
8: Well, that's confusing because that was the cuckoo and bird, learning bird calls can be tricky. It's basically really hard. What do you reckon, Tavish?
9: Yeah. Takes a while.
8: Takes some time. There's the yellow festoon there, isn't it?
6: Well, this 30 or 40 years ago just wasn't here. It was just a completely denuded landscape since the gold rush in the 1850s, where every tree in sight was ripped up and it was all of the ground was unearthed.
4: I love to be able to just spread the seed and walk away. Sometimes the creek has a flood or a big flow and the seed that you just spread around got washed away. Like, oh well, try again next year. Yeah, we've actually made a real difference to what was once a disgusting landscape. You can hardly believe how different it is. It's terrific.
5: I'm always excited by the changes in the creek after the rain. You know, the bigger trees that have been pushed around and maybe taken on a big lean after a lot of water's gone through. You know, over time, how they just reconfigure themselves and accommodate their new posture.
3: My life besides country is like constantly moving and is a place that feels like quicksand of where I have to constantly surrender and adapt. I found this place because I needed the safety of the trees. I needed a place where I could feel secure. And I often feel more heard and loved by country than humans, to be totally honest.
7: I think I retreated into nature with a difficult family life, a lot of family kind of breakdown going on, and I got a memory of just looking into a world of moss on a rock, watching the ants moving through and realising this was just like a huge forest when I got my eye down on that scale, and the insects in there, tiny worlds just in the bush near my home, the mind switches off and you're just there in that place. I'm always noticing their death by a million cuts of urban development, pasture grasses, human changes that we've been making. And there's this huge grief as I kind of return to what feels like friends from my childhood. But then, I don't know, I think you can't live with that grief all the time. And also, wow, look at what's here. And shift my thinking, feeling life towards celebrating what is and what survived and what exists. One little shrubby pea like that, it's a world of magic in there.
10: Fishing for fish! Fishing for fish!
6: My kids come down here and they race their wooden boats and climb over logs and collect cicada shells. And I love that they're forming these memories that they will have when they're adults that hopefully will anchor them and remind them of the kind of joy that they had in a place like this.
8: I feel privileged to be out on country.
7: When you're just in it, really experiencing it, and you're part of it.
6: How many layers there are, how many ways of getting to know the creek.
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